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from the comforts of my home to a jail cell. 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

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Goes to praise.

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So busy doing your work that we forgot that this was for you. Arms wide to our homeless savior, but arms crossed to our homeless neighbor. On bended knee, unite us all, set us free.

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1: It's a fact. One of the leading causes of mental illness is unforgiveness. The power of forgiveness is undeniable. The results of unforgiveness are unmistakable. Bitterness, envy, and wrath, a life eaten up by anger and pain. Well, today I want to give you some very practical tools that can help you begin the habit of giving and receiving forgiveness. I hope you'll stay with me.
0: Is there a grudge you just can't seem to let go of? Someone whose name still makes your stomach tighten when it comes up? I'm Dave Drewy, and welcome to Living on the Edge. We're in a series called Free at Last, How to Break Out of a Destructive Lifestyle, where Chip makes the case that real victory over the habits that trip us up isn't just possible, it's within reach, something we can be trained for. Today, Chip tackles one of the hardest stations of spiritual training there is, learning to be forgiving. Now here's Chip with today's lesson titled, The Power of Spiritual Training in the Transformation Process.
2: Very interesting. I don't know if you've ever done this, but now and then I've memorized a verse that I wish I hadn't. Only because it's like, oh my lands, I have to live with this. Luke 6:45 is a very interesting passage where Jesus says that our words are like a spiritual MRI, and they will tell you what's really going on in your heart. A good man, according to Jesus, brings good things out of the good stored up in his heart. And an evil man brings out evil things of the evil stored up in his heart. For the mouth speaks by that which fills the heart. See, the reason you need to be so careful and actually monitor your words and listen to your words is because a lot of us say things to people. We're critical of someone. We put downs here, innuendo here, a little joke here, a little sexual connotation here. And we think, what are words? Our words. You have to go into training. James said that if you can ever control your tongue, it's like putting the bit in a horse or like the rudder on a ship. You can control your whole life. We'll talk about some very practical ways in just a minute, but I just want you to go into training to be positive. I'm going to be positive in my words in my home and with my roommate and with my friends. I'm going to be positive when people are around. I'm going to be positive in my tone of voice. Now, when you go into training on this one, it will be very painful at first because most of us don't think much about our words. Well, how do you do that? Let me give you a little training apparatus. Practice silence and solitude. Under silence, would you just jot the verse Proverbs 10:19? It says, when there are many words, transgression is unavoidable. This is a funny application. Talk less. The second is solitude. If you would say, God, I'm going to spend solitude with you a half hour or 45 minutes or an hour every day. And then you sit quietly. And for some of you, just sit quietly. You don't need to do this. For some of us that are very, very verbal, then I get out my journal. I begin to write. Lord, would you speak to me? Would you bring to my mind anybody or anything in the last day or so where things have come out of my mouth? And sit quietly, and I will tell you, if you struggle with, like, God never answers my prayers, you're going to get some answers, prayers in a hurry. He'll bring vivid pictures to your mind of what you said or how you said it. And this will be difficult at first, but you'll start experiencing God. When you go into training on your speech and you begin to open his word, you'll start to experience God. Because he longs for your words to give life. He longs for you to be a conduit of life and hope and building up and education in your home and at work and in your family and your neighborhood. But most of us don't think much about what we say. So let me encourage you. Go into training. Be positive. Don't wound with your words. Station number 5. We go into training to be forgiving. Be forgiving. Be the first to say, I'm sorry. Verse 31, he says, let all bitterness and wrath and anger and clamor and slander be put away from you along with all malice. Be kind to one another, tenderhearted, forgiving each other. Well, how? Just as God in Christ also has forgiven you. Would you put a line under those key words? Bitterness, wrath, anger, clamor, slander, and then skip down to all malice. Then put a circle around kind, circle around tenderhearted, circle around forgiving. In fact, grammatically, what he's going to say is stop being bitter. And grammatically, it's show yourself or demonstrate yourself to be a kind, tender-hearted, compassionate, forgiving person. The training objective is relational harmony. I mean, that's really what he's talking about, is great relationships. The training command is to be kind, tender-hearted, and forgiving. The negative is stop hateful attitudes and behaviors. Start showing and demonstrating loving attitudes and behaviors. And so the training actions are to put off hate. Put off hate. I did a little word study on each of these, and since we tend to use words loosely, let me just go through and tell you what bitterness and anger, and I mean, he's very particular about these. Bitterness is the long-standing resentment that we have. It's a spirit inside of us that refuses to be reconciled with someone. Now, by the way, you do understand that this is a command in light of someone's hurt you, betrayed you, abused you, wounded you, gossiped about you, slandered you, did you in, right? You're hurt. I mean, that's why you get bitter and that's why you get angry, right? It's nursing an anger to keep it warm and brooding over insults and injuries. You have anger fantasies about these people. Wrath here is an outbreak of passion. It's a picture of, you know, like a piece of newspaper that you light. This is rage. These are those outbursts that people have. The clamor or anger here is that habitual righteous anger, but the sun goes down on it. And so although it's righteous and it's just and you're angry pretty soon, everything in you is critical about everything and everyone because it doesn't measure up. The clamor is loud talking, brawling, shouting. This is that, you know, screaming at one another, shouting at one another, injurious names, calling people names. It's the kind of stuff that some of you remember was a part of your first marriage. And then even in counseling, you said, oh, well, we'll bring it back and I'm sorry and I didn't mean it. But see, words have the power of life and death. People blew up and scars were there. Slander, we get our word blasphemy from. It's evil speaking. It's trying to injure someone with your speech and making up untrue statements or shading them or spinning them in a way that when other people hear it, it puts another person in a bad light. And then finally, malice just has the idea of flowing from a heart that desires for the other person to pay. It's just this sort of joy in the demise of another person. And what he says is, you are not a spiritual green caterpillar anymore. You have come to know the living Savior. You've been in the cocoon of the supernatural community of God's church. And put it off! That behavior is off limits for the children of God. And you are now a supernatural, by his grace, butterfly. And he's going to say, I want you to put on kindness. It means sweetness. Gentleness has the idea of generosity. It has the focus of thinking of others. It's an outward focus. Then he says, put on kindness and tenderheartedness, or literally the word is compassion. It's an interesting word used of Jesus, splachna.

0: without help, they will die. And he says that's how he saw people and their dysfunction and their sin and their hurt and their patterns. And he had compassion on them. Compassion always leads to action to help. And so he says, put away those things, but instead be tender-hearted, not hard-hearted, not harsh, compassionate, and then forgiving. It literally means to put it away, to release it. Just the way God took your sin and my sin and he put it away and he placed it on Christ, so that when Jesus was hanging on the cross, your sin and my sin and the sins of the whole world were placed on him, and the just wrath of God for your sin and mine was placed on him, and he paid for it. And so he atoned, or his blood covered our sin. And whosoever would believe and turn in faith and receive that gift, your sins go to his account and his righteousness comes to your account, because he's merciful to you. And that's what he's saying. But your thinking has to change. My thinking has to change. We put off hate. The renewing of our mind is we remember that right relationships take precedent over my rights. See, when I'm hurt, when you're hurt, you know, you're thinking, don't be bitter. I mean, be kind. Don't blow up, be tender-hearted. I mean, after what she did, after what he did, I mean, he said he was a Christian, he's my business partner, he ripped me off. After she talked behind my back, are you kidding me? I will never, you know what, I'll never, Thanksgiving, until hell freezes over, I'll never be in the same room with that group of people. Anybody had any of those? Paying people back. So that's not how spiritual butterflies live. When you give other people what they don't deserve, granted, there may be situations where you have to set boundaries, but this starts in a real attitude of the heart. You will never be more like Jesus. You've heard it said, love your friends and hate your enemies, but I say to you, love your enemies and pray for those who persecute you. For what value is it if you do good to them who can do good back to you? Be merciful like your heavenly Father is merciful, who causes it to rain on the just and on the unjust.
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0: And so the training command here is what I call the Matthew 5:24 principle. This is the one that reminds me that my rights, this isn't fair, is not as important as right relationships. Matthew 5:24, it's this picture of an Old Testament saint in the time of Jesus coming to the altar, and he's going to present his offering. He may have a pigeon, or he may have a calf or a goat, and he's making an offering. And it says, if you come there before God with your offering, and there remember your brother has something against you. Now notice, it's not you have something against him. Now that I could buy, right? I got this against him. I got a bad attitude. I ripped him off. I'm really mad. I'm really angry. Okay, Lord, I get it. I'll go apologize. That's not what it says. It says, if when you're bringing your offering and you know they have something against you, and in your mind going, something against me. Are you kidding me? It was 92% their fault. When they come and apologize, we'll get this right. What's it say? When you know they have something against you, leave your offering at the altar. Go and be reconciled with your brother. Go own the 8%. Make every effort, as far as it depends on you, to be at peace with all men. Do whatever it takes, because the relationship to God is more important than who is right. The relationship in your family, and some of you have been there. You're estranged from family members. There's been these breakdowns and pains and hurts and struggles, and they're real. And it takes someone with maturity who says, being fair is not the issue. And just because you do this doesn't mean there's reconciliation. It doesn't mean people hug. It doesn't mean Thanksgiving is wonderful. But what it means is you have been a child of God. You're walking in a manner worthy. You're living the way Jesus is, his life through you. And so you go to them and you make every effort. And you'd be surprised what God will do. You'd be surprised.

0: how healing can occur. There's in so many relationships among Christians, is this happens, there's a divide, and they're over here, you're over here. When their name comes up, your stomach, right, you know, kind of gets a little like this. When you see them in a grocery store or someplace, or heaven forbid, like at the airport when you're traveling, and you just realize, oh, my lands. Then you try and act like you don't see them, then it's too late, and then it's like a scab. You know why? Because it's not dealt with. You go into training. And you go into training to make the relationships what God wants them to be. Because when I sin and blow it like I do and you do, I come to God and I say, oh, Lord, I can't believe I said that. I can't believe I did that. I know I should have done this, but I did that. And boy, the potential consequences are this and this and this and this. Oh, Jesus, will you please forgive me? Would you please forgive me? Please be merciful. Please don't hold me accountable to this. Would you please forgive me? What do I want? Mercy. And yet, someone violates me, and what I want? Justice. And what Jesus says is, I gave you mercy. Now, you need to extend it. See, this is like this training station, and it's the one that many of us don't appreciate at all. The abs. The abs hold everything together. But if there's bitterness in your heart, relationships out of sync. You know, the principle of the entire book of 1 John is if your relationship with God vertically is right, then your relationships with people horizontally have to be right. So, you know, you do the ab work, you know, and you do all this kind of stuff, and you ride the bicycle, and for some of us, you remember junior high sports, and you put your feet up like this, and the coach would say, okay, keep them up, keep them up, keep them up. And you go, no, get them up, get them up, get them up, get them up, get them up, come on, come on, come on, come on, come on, come on, right? It's really hard, but the core connects everything else. What relationship do you realize you need to forgive someone? I remember about 5 years ago, I tore a disc in my back, L4, L5, and I mean, I couldn't sit down. I couldn't, when I rode on planes, it was just, I mean, excruciating. I had to take 3 Advil and a pain pill, and I did injections, I did everything, nothing worked. And a guy said, well, I can fuse your back, but then you can't do anything. He said, if you can endure the pain, in a couple years, the body's going to start healing. But you got to endure it. I tried everything. And then this doctor, who was a back doctor, had my same problem. He gave me the card of his personal trainer. He said, what I did is I went nuts. And he said, I got my core so strong that it began to take all the pressure off my back. And I didn't go to his trainer, but I tried everything. And so, ladies, please don't laugh. I learned that Pilates really builds your core. And I found myself in a room with all women. And my wife was gracious to go with me. And all of a sudden, okay, the plank, you know, diligent, you know. And here's all these ladies smiling. I'm going, you know, I haven't done anything in 2 years. And what I had to learn was to be diligent. And I did Pilates and a Pilates fusion type deal. And after 3, 4, 5 months, my back pain was gone. And for some of you, you need to go into training. Some with your heart being positive with your words. Some, right, those back exercises. For others, it's kind of the cardio work. God is a provider. Transformation is always by grace. Your number one cheerleader is living inside you. It's the Holy Spirit. What we've learned is that you grieve him and I grieve him when words come out of our mouth, when we hurt other people. This isn't a formula. These aren't principles. These are not self-help. This isn't going to training and do all these things. You'll be a better person, be more successful. All those things may happen, but it's completely not the point. This is a relationship. This is about the living God living inside of you, and there's a part of the transformation that no one's going to do for you. You've got everything you need, his Spirit, his Word, his people. And there's part of it that's hard to be honest and be angry and be diligent and be positive and be forgiving. That's your part. You can't do it, but he's working and he's creating some of you right now. He's creating the will and the desire to do some things that you don't want to do. And so here's the application. Number one, I want you to look at your notes. Underneath there, where are you doing well? I mean, some of your personalities, oh, I'm doing terrible. I'm terrible on the bike. I'm terrible on the back. I need spiritual abs. I'm a terrible person. That's not his word to you. You need to rejoice and say, you know something, where was I a year ago or 3 years ago? I've made progress. Jot it down. I'm a lot better with my words. I used to have an anger problem. Wow, I remember I forgave so-and-so a couple years ago after what she or he did. Write that down. Be encouraged. Then second, what one area do you need to address? Don't look at all five of those and go, oh, yes, yes. No. Don't try to do all five. What's the critical one? What's the keystone habit spiritually that when you make progress on this, the others will fall into place? And then finally, you can't do this by yourself. None of us can do this. And so the last question is who? Who's going to help you? I just had another injury and I went to a physical therapist on Friday. And I had been doing exercises by myself. And I felt very proud of myself. And then I went to this physical therapist. And he had me do exercises. I mean, tears. Put this ball between your knees. Do this on the back. How you doing? Give me 10 more. Okay, here's this machine. 3 sets. He took me through something. It was amazing, the difference. You need someone in your life to help you push to the levels by the grace of God to become the person God died for you to become, so that you could demonstrate his love and his light and his holiness as a natural response to the life that comes at you. He's done his part. Now work out your salvation with fear and trembling.
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0: Going into training is the key to lasting change. The Apostle Paul, after teaching us who we are in Christ, how to renew our mind, he says that personal integrity, emotional control, financial stewardship, positive speech, and private attitudes are the key to change from the inside out. Now here's the deal. You could just feel absolutely overwhelmed, like most of us do when you look at that list. God never dumps the truck. When you feel condemned, that's the enemy. The Spirit of God convicts. That means he'll be very specific and he'll say, you know something, for you, I want you to talk about going into training on integrity. You tell white lies. For others, it's integrity may be an issue, but you blow up with your anger or you're passive aggressive. Or for some, you know, I went into training on not being sarcastic. You know, out of your mouth, those little quips. So don't feel like you need to do everything. Stop right now and say, Lord, you live within me by your Holy Spirit. what's the first step you want me to take in terms of transformation? And he'll show you. Sit quietly. And don't try and get it all done, but go into training. I mean, when I taught this, I literally set up a gym in our worship center, and I went from the, you know, the bench press to the curls. And if you've ever worked out, I mean, if you go and try and do everything, all you do is get sore and you quit. You need to go into training on one thing. And here's what it requires. Truth in your mind, trust in your heart, teammates in your life. Okay? Somehow get the truth in your mind, whatever you do, whether you listen, read, memorize, and then trust in your heart. You got to verbalize and talk with people and someone to hold you accountable. And then you need a team of people, like we all do, to go into training. God wants and will change your life.
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0: Jay King with Hard Place on Joy Radio, wherever you are. No matter how far you fall, God is right there to dust you off and hold you tight. 16 degrees, a sun cloud mix today, a high reaching 27 this afternoon, feeling closer to 30. We could see some rain later tonight. Samantha here with a check on traffic this morning. Hang on.
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2: Good morning. It's a good start to your drive, not spotting any issues on the go. If you're heading out on the 401, just some minor volume filling in through the 400. Southbound on the Allen Road, busy through Eglinton, and South 410's backed up Sandalwood to Queen. No issues on the Gardner in either direction, and overall a good start to your drive. 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With the latest traffic, I'm Samantha Diaz.
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0: Joy Radio, wherever you are. Katie Nicole, Matt Redman, and Jordan St. Cyr before that. James Curtis with you at 6:16. Not too late for you to get into the Joy in HD keyword action. 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We're in for a beautiful day with a mix of sun and cloud, a high of 27, a humidex of 30, and then expecting a few showers late this evening and overnight, along with the risk of a thunderstorm, a low of 20. Tomorrow, cloudy, likely some lingering showers, clearing near noon with a high of 26. Right now, we're at 16 degrees.
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Toronto fighting for that coveted wild card spot. The Jays starting a three-game series with the Rays in Tampa tonight. First pitch just after 6:30. 6:22. Here's 10th Avenue North. 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
1: Matthew West on Joy Radio, wherever you are. Leanna Crawford, 10th Avenue North, and Jason Gray with Sanctus Real in that set as well. Top Song Tuesday at 8 o'clock. It's the biggest Christian track in North America this week. It's 6:32. Let's get the latest on the drive-in this morning. Samantha next.
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3: It's a good start to your drive, not spotting any issues on the go. If you're heading out on the 401, just some minor volume filling in through the 400. Southbound on the Allen Road, busy through Eglinton, and South 410's backed up Sandalwood to Queen. No issues on the Gardner in either direction, and overall a good start to your drive. 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With the latest traffic, I'm Samantha Diaz.

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0: Joy Radio, wherever you are. Lindy, Elevation Rhythm before that. It's 6:39 mornings with James Curtis. When I was a young teen growing up in Brampton, we adopted a dog. He was already about 3 years old, a German Shepherd Husky mix. A lot of fun to horse around with. I ended up being the one walking him. Walked Max every morning, rain or shine. Yes, even in the freezing cold during the winter. Now, every once in a while, he would escape his leash and just chase away and run away. I would go after him. Maybe you can relate to something like that. Well, here's a bit of a frightening experience this past Sunday. A one-year-old grizzly bear escaped from his enclosure at the Calgary Zoo for a brief time before guests arrived. The Calgary Police Service responded alongside the zoo's animal care and security teams. Thankfully, he was quickly found. He was tranquilized and relocated to a behind-the-scenes bear habitat. The zoo opened on time, but the Wild Canada section remained closed until the afternoon while zoo investigators worked to assess how the grizzly cub managed to get out of his habitat. This would have been a little scary. Oh, I'm not talking about you or I. I'm thinking of the grizzly. Reminds me of the Madagascar movie. We're in for a beautiful day. A mix of sun and cloud with a high of 27, a humidex of 30. Expecting a few showers late this evening and overnight. Risk of a thunderstorm as well with a low of 20. Tomorrow, cloudy, likely some lingering showers, and then clearing near noon, we'll have a high of 26. Right now, 16 degrees.
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The price of gas unchanged this morning, holding at $1.69.9 per liter on average at most stations in the GTA. 6:45, Quinn Thronis on Joy. It's coming.

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1: 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Becca Shea, her version of So Will I 100 billion times on Joy Radio. God.

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I'll let you know what I'm talking about shortly. Just might want to consider it for lunch or dinner today. 657, here's Kane with Living Water on Joy Radio.

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0: Cochran and Company, what grace can do on Joy Radio, wherever you are, emphasizing that you don't have to fix yourself or earn your way back before approaching God. His grace meets you right where you are. 17 degrees, a sun cloud mix today, a high reaching 27 this afternoon, feeling closer to 30. We could see some rain later tonight. Samantha here with a check on traffic this morning. Hang on.
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2: It remains to be a collision enclosure-free drive through the GTA. Just volume to get through eastbound on the 401 from Pearson now to the 400 and westbound from Scarborough over towards approaching the Yonge area. South of the 401 on the DVP, you'll find a backup, and east on the Gardner delays as well. South 410 heavy, Sandalwood towards Queen. This summer, get outside and commute the fun way. 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With the latest traffic, I'm Samantha Diaz.
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4: 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James Curtis is live, bringing the GTA uplifting music, good vibes, and the energy to fuel your day. 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

Top Song Tuesday at 8 o'clock, the number one Christian track in North America this week. It's 9 past 7. Here's Josiah Queen, The Prodigal, on Joy Radio.

Joy Radio, wherever you are, Casting Crowns, Josiah Queen and Daniel Richter before that. It's 7:15, Mornings with James Curtis. Imagine sizzling hot peppers and onions mixed with juicy seasoned meat, all wrapped up in a warm tortilla. Delicious. August 18th is National Fajita Day. My mouth is already watering. Simple and tasty. Fajitas are made from slices of meat that are marinated and then cooked, piled on top of a soft flour tortilla with grilled onions and peppers. From there, many options for adding garnishes and toppings, shredded cheese, sour cream, guacamole, salsa, and so much more can go inside that little tortilla filled with Tex-Mex goodness. Fajitas have an

0: Interesting background story. Believed to have been created around the late 1930s in the Texas Rio Grande Valley, laborers were often paid their wages in meat, sometimes the less wanted parts of the animal. These workers learned that if they marinated the meat in certain juices, it would become more tender and flavorful and could be eaten on tortillas. The popularity of fajitas increased in the 1940s. It developed into a sort of backyard, easy-to-eat, on-the-go dish that was passed down from one generation to the next. They made their way into restaurants in the 60s and have gained traction in the decades following. In fact, now with finer cuts of meat, too. The idea of the sizzling fajita served on a grill platter right at the table became an attraction and delicious experience. So here's your excuse to gather your favorite meats, vegetables, and tortillas for a customizable feast. Whether you're dining out or cooking at home, prepare to chop, marinate, and grill your way to something delicious. Remember that when made with lean meats that are grilled, fajitas can actually be a fairly healthy meal. Either way, they pack a bold flavor in a surprisingly simple dish. A fajita for your taste buds. National Fajita Day. Well, we are in for a mix of sun and cloud for your Tuesday. A high of 27 with a humidex of 30. Expecting a few showers late this evening and overnight with a risk of a thunderstorm down to 20. And then tomorrow cloudy, likely some lingering showers, clearing near noon with a high of 26. Right now, 17 degrees.
1: Muhammad Ali was not only a great boxer, he was a colorful personality. Someone once asked him how he was at playing golf. "I'm great," he said. "I just haven't played yet." Once on an airplane, a flight attendant asked him to put on his seatbelt. "Superman," he said, "don't need no seatbelt." She replied, "Superman don't need no airplane." Humility was not his forte. Humility, on the other hand, should be the mark of the believer. Some think good people don't need no forgiveness. The Bible says good people don't need no cross. That's the difference between a Christian and a non-believer. We know that we feel guilty because we are. I'm Steve Brown. You think about that. Share what you just heard with a friend. Go to youthinkaboutthat.com.
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The Jays starting a three-game series with the Rays and Tampa tonight. The first pitch just after 6:30. 7:23, here's Big Daddy Weave. 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

0: on my mind.
1: Toby Mac on Joy Radio, wherever you are. We also heard from Unspoken, Big Daddy Weave, and Tasha Layton in that set. Top Song Tuesday in less than 30 minutes, the biggest Christian track in North America this week. It's 7:33. Let's see how the morning commute is shaping up. Samantha's next.
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3: It is a very busy drive as you're currently heading out. We do have major delays in both directions on the 401 eastbound, and that's because just past Keele, we have a collision affecting the left lane. You're also going to find westbound slowdowns as well from the 404 off and on towards Yonge right through to the Keele area as well. The DVP heavy both directions, 401 to Eglinton, East Gardner backed up anywhere from Islington to Strawn. 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With the latest traffic, I'm Samantha Diaz.

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1: 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Chris Tomlin, doesn't he deserve it all? Centering on the awe of God's holiness, greatness, and glory. Imagine the unified sound in heaven where every tribe, nation, and language joins together with the angels in endless praise. 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Well, we're in for a mix of sun and cloud today, a high of 27 this afternoon with a humidex of 30. Expecting a few showers late this evening and overnight, risk of a thunderstorm as well, and a low of 20. Tomorrow, cloudy, likely some lingering showers, and then clearing near noon, we'll have a high of 26. Right now, 17 degrees.
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Studies show that making a screeching noise when turning a corner with my grocery cart brings me and often nearby children a great deal of joy. Side effects may include scowly adults.

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0: Top Song Tuesday, Phil Wickham and Crowder. It really is Amazing Grace on Joy Radio, wherever you are. Climbing to the number one spot in North America, we've got a rundown of all the latest Christian hits for you every Saturday at 6 p.m. on 20, The Countdown Magazine. Tomorrow morning at 8, Worship Wednesday, praising God for bringing us from death to life. It's 18 degrees, a sun cloud mix today, a high reaching 27 this afternoon, feeling closer to 30. We could see some rain later tonight. Samantha here with a check on traffic this morning. Hang on.
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2: Happy to report it's a collision and closure-free drive, not spotting any major issues on the go as you're making your way out. Aside from that one problem we currently have on the 401 eastbound at Keel, still seeing a left lane block there. Of course, it's really adding to this morning's volume. Westbound is collision-free, though, but busy from the 404 to Yonge. And if you're out on the East Gardner Expressway, that's solid from the 427 through to Strawn. DVP very busy both directions, 401 to Eglinton, and stop-and-go delays really across the city. So just keep that in mind and plan ahead. Head for that. In the Brampton area, southbound 410 solid anywhere from Sandalwood to Queen, and south 400 backed up Finch to the 401. Grab your CNE tickets now at thex.com and save up to 35%, but only until August 20th. Let's go to the X, August 21st to September 7th. With the latest traffic, I'm Samantha Diaz.
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Sharing a memory from my teen years next. It might be something you experience as well, maybe even now with kids or grandchildren. 8:14, here's Lauren Daigle. 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

0: Joy Radio, wherever you are. Lauren Daigle, Mandisa with Jasmine Murray and Rita Springer and Chelsea Ammer before that. It's 8:18 mornings with James Curtis. You know, when I was a young teen growing up in Brampton, we adopted a dog. He was already about 3 years old, a German Shepherd Husky mix. A lot of fun to horse around with. I ended up being the one walking Max every morning, rain or shine. Yes, even in the freezing cold during the winter. Now, every once in a while, he would escape his leash and run off. And I'd go chasing after him. Yeah, maybe you can relate to that. Well, here's a bit of a frightening experience this past Sunday. A one-year-old grizzly bear escaped from his enclosure at the Calgary Zoo for a brief time before guests arrived. The Calgary Police Service responded alongside the zoo's animal care and security teams. Thankfully, he was quickly found, tranquilized, and relocated to a behind-the-scenes bear habitat. The zoo opened on time, but the Wild Canada section remained closed until the afternoon. While zoo investigators worked to assess how the grizzly cub got out of his habitat. That would have been a bit scary. Oh, I'm not talking about you or I. I'm talking about the grizzly. Reminds me of Madagascar. We're in for a mix of sun and cloud today. A high of 27, a humidex of 30. Expecting a few showers late this evening and overnight. Risk of a thunderstorm, a low of 20. Tomorrow, cloudy, likely some lingering showers. And then clearing near noon, we'll have a high of 26. Right now, 19 degrees.
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4: 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I'm Holly Taylor for Good Company, and let's just dive right into God's Word. 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

The Jays starting a three-game series with the Rays in Tampa tonight. The first pitch just after 6:30. It's 8:24. Here's Erica Campbell. Do you believe in love? On Joy Radio.

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0: 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Forget the work, the stress, the problems. It's great until you realize there's no Uber Eats or DoorDash. 8:31, here's Ben Fuller.
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0: Ben Fuller on Joy Radio, wherever you are. Cade Thompson, Erica Campbell, and Peter Burton in that set as well. It's 8:35. A look at the roads this morning. Samantha lets us know how it's going next.
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2: Happy to report it's a collision and closure-free drive, not spawning any major issues on the go as you're making your way out. Aside from that one problem we currently have on the 401 eastbound at Keele, still seeing a left-lane block there. Of course, it's really adding to this morning's volume. Westbound is collision-free, though, but busy from the 404 to Yonge. And if you're out on the East Gardiner Expressway, that's solid from the 427 through to Strawn. DVP very busy both directions, 401 to Eglinton. And stop-and-go delays really across the city, so just keep that in mind and plan ahead for that. In the Brampton area, southbound 410 solid anywhere from Sandalwood to Queen, and south 400 backed up Finch to the 401. Grab your CNE tickets now at thex.com and save up to 35%, but only until August 20th. Let's go to the X, August 21st to September 7th. With the latest traffic, I'm Samantha Diaz.
3: 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Should damn be living.

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1: Joy Radio, wherever you are. Bay Turner, Somebody's Praying. Realizing that sometimes our survival, our breakthrough, or even our faith journey is tied to the unseen prayers of someone who refused to give up on us. A powerful reminder that even when we feel alone, heaven is being stirred on our behalf. It's James Curtis with you at 8:39. Imagine sizzling hot peppers and onions mixed with juicy seasoned meat all wrapped up in a warm tortilla. Delicious. August 18th is National Fajita Day. My mouth is already watering. Simple and tasty, fajitas are made from slices of meat that are marinated and then cooked, piled on top of a soft flour tortilla with grilled onions and peppers. From there, many options for adding garnishes and toppings, shredded cheese, sour cream, guacamole, salsa, so much more that can go inside that little tortilla filled with Tex-Mex goodness. Fajitas have an interesting backstory, believed to have been created around the 1930s in Texas, Rio Grande Valley. Laborers were often paid their wages in meat, sometimes the less wanted parts of the animal. These workers learned that if they marinated the meat in certain juices, it would become more tender and flavorful and could be easily eaten on tortillas. The popularity of fajitas increased in the 1940s. It developed into a sort of backyard, easy-to-eat, on-the-go dish that was passed down from one generation to the next. They made their way into restaurants in the 60s and have gained traction in the decades following. In fact, now with finer cuts of meat, too. The idea of the sizzling fajita served on a grill platter right at the table became an attractive and delicious experience. So here's your excuse to gather your favorite meats, vegetables, and tortillas for a customizable feast. Whether you're dining out or cooking at home, prepare to chop, marinate it, and grill your way to something delicious. Remember that when made with lean meats that are grilled, fajitas can actually be a fairly healthy meal. Either way, they pack a bold flavor in a surprisingly simple dish, a fiesta for your taste buds. National Fajita Day. Well, a mix of sun and cloud on the way with a high of 27 this afternoon, a humidex of 30. Expecting a few showers late this evening and overnight with a risk of a thunderstorm down to 20. Tomorrow cloudy, likely some lingering showers, clearing near noon with a high of 26. Right now, 19 degrees.
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The price of gas unchanged this morning, holding at $1.69.9 per liter on average at most stations in the GTA. It's 8:45, K. Anthony.

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1: So notice what's happening in verses 20 to 22. Notice it's a call for faith. Where there's faith, there's hope. Loved ones, you got to hear this right now, okay? Some of you walked in discouraged. It happens to me too. The more we saturate our lives with the promises of God, the more we fill our minds with the truth of the perfectly kept promises, the more we saturate our lives with the promises of God, the more faith and hope we have, the more reason we will carry on for the greatest purpose ever.

0: Hi, friends, and welcome to Live in the Light. I'm your host, Craig Turnbull. We're so glad you're here today. And we also get to welcome Pastor Robbie to our studio as well. Robbie, welcome.
1: Thank you. And again, the blessing of being a part of this ministry here at Live in the Light, and the blessing to have listeners like you who are tuning in. And let me just remind you too, this ministry is only possible through your support. We just want to be honest with you, and also to say we love the encouragement that comes in. That's such an encouragement to our team. But again, the reality is maybe the Lord, the Holy Spirit, even today is leading you to say, you know what, I've been listening for a while. And I've been blessed by this. God is teaching me and growing me, and I want to give back today. We want to make sure we give you opportunities to respond to God's leading in this way. So even just pausing just for a second, just Holy Spirit, would you speak to our listeners? And would you encourage them, if they want to be a part again of the team here at Live in the Light, to see many people impacted by the gospel of Jesus Christ, which is so needed in our day. So we are privileged to bring this to you, but again, we can't do it without you. So Craig, I know we're finishing up in Haggai in the last message, and we're thrilled to do that, and so you can lead us into today's word.
0: Yep, and I'll just remind you listeners that if you would like to reach out and get a hold of us, you can go ahead and do so through our website at liveinthelight.ca or through our phone lines at 1-844-22-LIGHT. That's 22LIGHT. All right, as Robbie said, we are closing out with this final message in Haggai. We're in Haggai chapter 2 with a message entitled The Promise of Power and the Power of Promise. Here now is Pastor Robbie.
1: 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And I'm encouraged by this, and I pray you will be too. 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So just by way of recap, maybe you're with us for the first time within this series, but also just those of us remembering where we've been. And Haggai chapter 1, the Lord breaks into the hearts of his people and he says, listen, enough with the fancy houses already. Enough with all your self-luxury and self-indulgence. How come your houses are all fixed up with such fanciness, but my house lies in ruins? He's like, what's up with that? Man, I say it exactly like that, but Haggai's raised up and Haggai is pretty fired up and he's giving a stern kind of rebuke to the people there. But the point is, he's like, listen, if you're my people, you can't spend all your time and money on yourself. That doesn't make any sense. If you're really people of the Lord's house and the temple, people of his kingdom, the priority of your life should be then seek first the kingdom and his righteousness. And that's our application from Haggai chapter 1. You can't spend all your time and money on yourself. I mean, that's just inconsistent with a proper biblical understanding of following the Lord Jesus Christ. And you think, well, the Old Testament and building the temple, and how about us right now? Well, us in the new covenant, we're seeking to build a kingdom, being part of the kingdom. Seek first the kingdom. But furthermore, I love the unity of the Bible. It's so awesome. First Peter 2, but you are living stones, chosen and precious in the sight of God, and you are being built into a spiritual house. Isn't that awesome? You're alive in Christ. You are a stone that's alive. You are a living stone, and put together, we're being made up into the spiritual house of God because we're chosen and precious in him. Listen, if you're a living stone, your life should prove that you are a living stone. Your life should look like that you are part of the house that God is building. You can't just sit there yawning all the time and building your own little palaces. No. It must be seen from our lives that we are seeking first his kingdom. In Haggai chapter 2, the people start to rebuild. They're obedient, but they become discouraged. The temple they're rebuilding is not nearly as big as the original. The opposition comes in and they're tempted to give up. They're like, what's the point? Why should we bother? And the Lord steps in Haggai chapter 2, and he says through Haggai, he says, my people, listen, my spirit is with you. I'm 100% sovereign. All the money is mine, he says. And I promise you, God says, I promise you, your best days are to come. What's our application from Haggai chapter 2 in that text? Here's our application. In Christ, we have the Holy Spirit. He's in us. Our God is 100% sovereign. Our God owns everything across this earth and the universe. And in Jesus Christ, Our best days are ahead of us, 100% guaranteed. So put that in your spiritual pipe and smoke it, all right? That's the key we're learning right now. The truth that we have the promises in the Lord Jesus Christ. And then in the next portion of Haggai chapter 2, God addresses the heart of his people. And he comes in with a stern word. He said, listen, if your hearts are polluted, everything's polluted. If your hearts are polluted, your worship is polluted. Your service is polluted. Even your farming, your work, your agricultural work is polluted, God says. And so the command to repent and cleanse yourself that you might be used to see the powerful blessing of the Lord. What's our application? Our application for that passage is profound and powerful. We must take repentance so seriously. I mean, even last week, man, the Lord showed up so powerfully among us. And as I was preaching this, I was so personally broken because as you're going through and you sense God's presence and the fear of the Lord and his holiness even surrounding us. And as I'm preaching, I'm broken because I'm like, wow, God, this is evidently so important to you. The church of purity is so close to your heart. The lives going for holiness is so serious to you, God. It breaks me as I'm preaching and last weekend to sense the Lord saying, I am in this. I am in this. I am so much about this that my church would not be arrogant, that my church would not be filled with sin, that my church would not sit there and walk around and pray, but humble themselves and pray and pursue brokenness and love me with all they have for all I've done for them. It's an amazing moment of waking up to see again the fresh, fresh anointing of the Lord upon his church and where he places that anointing. And a church that is broken and contrite and trembling at his word. God loves holiness. And this now takes us to our final passage today. Haggai's final oracle or sermon. And he provides a massive message of tremendous encouragement. And what a great passage we end our year on as well. Again, the promise of power and the power of promise. Some of you have questions. Let's get those answered by God's word. Haggai chapter 2, verse 20. The word of the Lord came a second time to Haggai on the 24th day of the month. So that's the same day as verse 10, December 18th, 520 BC. So God speaks to Haggai two sermons in one day. Speak to Zerubbabel, governor of Judah, saying, I love this. I'm about to shake the heavens and the earth. I'm about to overthrow the throne of the kingdoms. I'm about to destroy the strength of the kingdoms of the nations. And I'm going to overthrow the chariots and their riders. And the horses and the riders, they shall go down, everyone by the sword of his brother. On that day, declares the Lord of hosts, I will take you, O Zerubbabel, my servant, the son of Shealtiel, declares the Lord, and I will make you like a signet ring. For I have chosen you, declares the Lord of hosts. Let's get started then without further delay. Point number one, as we know already, but let's write it down or be aware of it even more. Here we see the promise of power. The promise of power, go Lord. I had to put that in. Go Lord. Go Lord. Every weekend, almost every weekend when I'm getting ready to come to church on Saturday, whatever family members are around the house, I go up to them and I say, hey, Bliss, our youngest, go Lord. She's like, go Lord, Dad. Hey, Sadie, go Lord. Go Lord. Hey, Aiden, Kale, go Lord. Hey, sweet Jilly, go Lord. And they all say, go Lord. Why? Because here's what Dad knows and here's what the family knows. Unless the Lord shows up, nothing's going to happen. Unless it's God's power, it's all going to be vain. Unless the Lord decides to move, it's futile. We need the Lord to show up in his power. And this was the same in Haggai's day as well. So notice what's happening in verses 20 to 22. Notice it's a call for faith. And why is it a call for faith? Where there's faith, there's hope. Loved ones, you got to hear this right now, okay? Some of you have walked in discouraged. It happens. It happens to me too. Some of you are really struggling. Some of you just can't really see the fight for joy happening right now. Listen to this. The more we saturate our lives with the promises of God, the more we fill our minds with the truth of the perfectly kept promises, the more we saturate our lives with the promises of God, the more faith and hope we have, the more reason we will carry on for the greatest purpose ever. So a way to illustrate this is summertime. So just imagine a steak marinating. Yeah, sounds good. And the longer a steak marinates, the more flavor and more glorious it becomes once eaten, humanly speaking. The more we marinate ourselves in the hope and the promises of the Lord, despite a world of perpetual disappointment and heartache, as we dwell on the promises of God and let them seep into our souls, the more and more we taste and see that the Lord is good, the more and more we will have glad songs of salvation, the more and more we will look up and understand He is worthy and He is awesome and He is so beautiful in our eyes. This is why we must dwell on the powerful promises of the Lord that He gives to us. Again, this is the purpose of Haggai 2. So loved ones, man, soak up the certainty today. Soak up the certainty. God's not fooling.

all throughout this passage, look carefully, the Lord is active. His people are passive. The Lord is the active agent. His people are called to wait and to watch. The Lord is the warrior. As the Bible often says, I will fight for you. You only have to be silent and wait and watch the incredible glory of the Lord display his perfect power and justice. The Lord is promising power will come. In my personal readings in recent days and weeks, I've been in Revelation, among other places. And in Revelation 19, the incredible chapter of the return. You want to talk about a promise of power? Promise of power. Revelation 19, it says that Jesus Christ will come riding on a white horse. The purity, the majesty, the perfection of our Savior Jesus. The Bible says he will come, he will judge and make war. This isn't your fluffy teddy bear Jesus that some people want to talk about all the time, man. Like, he is coming and he's going to judge and he's going to make war. The Bible says he has eyes like a flame of fire. He has a robe dipped in blood, and the name by which he's called is the Word of God. He comes with the armies of heaven, also riding on horses, and from his mouth comes a sharp sword. He is coming to strike the nations, the text says, to rule them with a rod and iron and to tread them with the fury of his wrath. This is the promise of the power. And church, listen, church, he's coming. Like, one day soon, this is going to happen. One day soon, this is going to happen. Jesus Christ coming in his glory. And that's why also in the book of Revelation, in Revelation chapter 1, speaks of Christ in another incredible passage of Christ's glory. It says, when people see him coming who do not belong to him, they will wail at his account. They will mourn over his coming, because at that moment they will realize he is the King of kings and Lord of lords, and I have rejected him. I have not placed my faith in him. I have hated him. I'm dead. I weep at his sight, because the moment he returns, that means I am toast, because I have opposed him with my life. Promise of power, man. It's an incredible, glorious promise of power. And I want you to see the allusions made in our text to different biblical events, like the conquering of Pharaoh in Egypt is referred to here. The overthrow of chariots and their riders, the text says. That reminds us of what he did with the Egyptians. The parting of the Red Sea. Remember, we always talk about the parting of the Red Sea. But that Red Sea came back in, man. Came by in by the voice of God. He does whatever he wants. He parted it miraculously and he brought it back in. He absolutely decimated the Egyptians in one of the greatest displays of power the world has ever seen. The same power that completely decimated Pharaoh and his army, this power will once again, listen, this once again will come and shake the nations. It will shake the nations. Our Lord is going to do that. He promises this power is coming. Oh church, so often we are so weak, so frail, so afraid, so intimidated by the world around us. And yet what we hear in Haggai and what we see in the rest of scripture too, the same power that raised Jesus from the dead, defeating sin, death, and Satan, the same power that again opened the Red Sea and caused it to come back upon all the people, the same power that displays God's sovereignty across this earth, this supremely powerful God will soon return. He will soon return in perfect completion, in full judgment and justice. This power is coming. And that's why Jesus said, who's this for right now? That's why Jesus says, take heart. I have overcome the world. I have overcome the world. In John chapter 1, the light shines in the darkness. The darkness has not overcome it. Jesus Christ is the light of glory. Jesus Christ is absolutely awesome. Again, notice what's in our text. Notice the awesome power of God. Breathe it in, loved ones. Breathe it in. He says, I will shake the heavens and the earth. Who else can say that? Who else can say that? What can we shake? We can shake a salt shaker. That's all we can really shake. And God says, I will shake the heavens and the earth. Notice he says, I will overthrow the thrones of the kingdoms. I will overthrow the thrones, the mightiest leaders. All throughout history, the mightiest, most powerful leaders of our day, they are but puppets in the hand of God. I like doing often a little puppet routine with our girls as they go to bed at night. Don't make fun of me. And there I am and just a little puppet and just going through and just whatever I want the puppet to do, it does. Whatever I want the puppet to say, it does. Whatever I want the puppet to make, try. The girls love it, by the way. They love it. They're always trying to get me to do this. Whatever, I'm in complete control of the puppet. God is like that with every ruler, every kingdom, every throne upon this earth, man. He causes them to rise. He causes them to fall. He is sovereign over every single bit of it. He says, I will destroy the strength of the kingdoms. All the display of the strength by the world's superpowers, you add it up over history. All the power

0: of all the world's superpowers, you add it all up and you put it against God. It's like God flicking an ant off his arm. See ya. It's like a rubber dinghy coming up against a tsunami. It's like an ice cube trying to withstand the heat of the sun. It's just not going to happen, man. Our God is so powerful. Our God is so glorious. Our God is so majestic. Our God is so wise. Our God is so sovereign. Our God is so awesome. So we're seeing this right now in Haggai 2. He's like, hey, people, I'm promising power. So wait, I just heard something. Wait, oh, the phone's ringing. It's for you. It's wisdom. Wisdom's calling. Wisdom said, pick it up, man. Because wisdom, Holy Spirit wants to say something to you right now. Holy Spirit is wisdom. It's like, listen. Are you picking up what I'm putting down? Here's what he's putting down. Psalm 20 right here. Take a look. Some trust in chariots and some in horses, but we trust in the name of the Lord our God, because they collapse and fall, but we rise and stand upright. See what's happening here? Wisdom says, hey, man, are you trusting in chariots and horses? If you are, you're dumb. My paraphrase, okay? Are you trusting in your car? Are you trusting in your paycheck? Are you trusting in your kids' sporting teams? Are you trusting in your obsession with food? Are you trusting in some kind of friendship more than the Lord? Are you trusting in some vacation this summer? Are you trusting the things that, if you're trusting the things of this world, you and I then together are dumb. We're dumb. Because the Lord says you're trusting in that which will not last. But we trust in the name of the Lord our God. Again, the phone's for us. The phone's for you and me. And wisdom's like, are you getting it? If you trust in the world, it's not a good plan. It's not going to go great. But you trust in the Lord. Wow, you can't lose. Because the Lord is coming with his power. And the Lord is the one of eternal things. Trust in the Lord and his glory. And look at the end of verse 22. And the horses shall go down, everyone by the sword of his brother. Probably right there, an allusion to Gideon. Remember Gideon? Blow the trumpets, break the jars. And all of a sudden, the enemies, they just unfold on each other and kill each other. And this is what he's saying right here. He's like, listen, God is so sovereign. So if you're like me sometimes, look around the world and you're like, what is going on? And you can look in fear or you can look in different times and maybe feel faith. But listen, our world right now is insane. Like there's no logic. It's gone. Because again, when you remove the fear of God, you're left with yourself. You're left with yourself, man. Wisdom just goes. But here's what, in a moment, if you're fearful and you're walking in the world and you're, oh no, it's gonna happen. God, in a moment, he just does this and the very logic of our world implodes upon itself and begins to destroy each other. That's already happening in our midst. It cannot survive because there's no foundation to it. There's no real life. There's no real wisdom. There's no Christ in it. So I'm telling you, this is a prophecy in the end, because God is sovereign. He's the king. He will cause, again, the idiocy of our world and Satan's schemes to implode upon one another and even destroy each other. And that honestly gives us just incredible encouragement at the power and the reign and the wisdom and the sovereignty of our God. To reject the ways of Christ is to reject the ways of life. But the Lord, listen, the Lord has sent his promise of power. We sang even today, throwback song, Ancient of Days, so good. Every knee will bow and every tongue will confess that Jesus Christ is Lord. Love one. Again, receive the promise of power. Go Lord, amen, church. Go Lord, man. It's going to happen. That takes us to point number two. The power of promise. I wrote down, yes, Lord. The power of promise. Yes, Lord. Yes, Lord. The promises you are making to us. Look at verse 23 now. On that day, that is most likely a reference to the day of the Lord, the day of judgment, the day of wrath. On that day, declares the Lord of hosts, I will take you, O Zerubbabel, my servant, the son of Shealtiel, declares the Lord, and make you like a signet ring. For I have chosen you, declares the Lord of hosts. Now, notice this in the text. Notice throughout this oracle or this sermon, it's addressed to Zerubbabel throughout. But notice that Zerubbabel is called in verse 21, the governor of Judah. Now notice in verse 23, he is called something different. He is called the son of Shealtiel. Now, why is that significant? Here's why. Because the son of Shealtiel signifies his Davidic ancestry. Now we see the multiple layers of fulfillment. This is referring to Zerubbabel comes after the line of David, and we know the Messiah comes from the line of David as well. There's a promise being made to Zerubbabel, but there's a greater promise being made and fulfillment to one who will come after him. We look at the phrase in our verse 23 too, signet ring. I will make you like a signet ring. What's that all about? The signet ring was an incredible sign of royal authority, comparable to a crown or comparable to a scepter, let's say. The possessor of the signet ring had the power and the authority of the king himself. But once again, the fulfillment of this position could not end with Zerubbabel. It must go on. It must be ultimately fulfilled in someone else. And the only one who could ultimately fulfill this prophecy is the one and only beautiful Savior, Jesus Christ, the King of kings and the Lord of lords, the one who holds the keys to death and Hades, the Alpha and the Omega, the living water, the bread of life, the great I am, the true vine, the door. There's only one who is like that, and his name is the Lord Jesus Christ. So this is why then this phrase is so important, because in both genealogies that prove that Jesus Christ is the Son of God in Matthew 1 and Luke 3, this phrase is precisely mentioned. Look at the example of Matthew 1 here. And after the deportation to Babylon, Jeconiah was the father of Shealtiel, and Shealtiel was the father of Zerubbabel. Here we are. And Zerubbabel, the father of Abiud, and then we skip up it. It says, and Jacob, the father of Joseph, the husband of Mary. Here we go. All of history right here forms. And whom Jesus was born, who is called the Messiah, the Christ, the anointed one, the very Son of God. That's why this is mentioned right here, because ultimately it points to the fulfillment that will come through Jesus Christ, the Lord. There is no one like him. Isn't it so true? All the promises of God find their yes in Jesus. Amen. All the promises. Hey, church, love him today. Oh, love him today. Wake up from your sleepiness. Love Jesus Christ. Press into him today. Do not wait. He is so worthy. There is none like him. I love that this book ends and this series ends and our year ends with the prophecy of Christ, perfectly fulfilled in him. Just think, based on verse 23, I want you to notice three titles or three names that ultimately fulfilled in Christ. Look at Christ is the ultimate. You see my servant in verse 23, servant. The servant of the Lord in the book of Isaiah is the Messiah sent to do the will of God. Notice Christ is the royal sovereign of God who carries the signet ring. Jesus holds all authority of heaven and earth. Notice he says, and you are my chosen one. The supreme chosen one, again in verse 23, is the Son of God, chosen to glorify his name. So just think of it this way. Zerubbabel called to rebuild the temple. That's amazing. But Jesus is the temple. Just think, we are called to serve the Lord. That's awesome. But Jesus Christ is the Lord. Just think, we are chosen to be children of God. Astounding. But only because Jesus Christ was the Lamb of God can we be chosen by God. Again, choose to praise his name right now where you are. Church, praise him. I'm not just, honestly, stop. Praise him. Thank him. Adore him. Love him. Look up and see him. Forget about your circumstances. Forget about the things around you. Forget about all your trinkets. Cast away your apathy. Smash your idols. Smash your idols for the sake and glory of Jesus Christ. Throw them down. Break them. Destroy them. Obliterate them for the sake and love of the Lord Jesus Christ. Who is worthy like our Lord? Who is awesome like our God? Who can come close like Jesus Christ the Lord? Who can you say has done more for you like this? And anyway, no one else compares. No one else even is close. Jesus Christ the Lord, worthy of our praise. Worthy of our praise. The power of the promise is found in Christ. I was writing this sermon this week, and I got to this point of the message, and I'm like, Lord, you know, like, here we are, and this, hey, God, I'm so thankful and excited, and God's working in my own heart. And where do you want me to go from here? I was just really sincere to stopping and praying and just going to wait on the Lord. I'm just saying, God, we can go in many different directions at this point, but just Holy Spirit, would you lead? Holy Spirit, I just want to hear from you. It took minutes and minutes went by. Eventually sitting there, Lord, I just want to glorify you. I just want to glorify you. I just want you to be honored. It's your will. And Father, I know your will is to glorify your Son. Holy Spirit, I know your main ministry is to glorify Jesus Christ. I just want Jesus to be glorified. So would you help me? Would you help me lead the people to bring you glory? and praying to him. And all of a sudden, my mind, Revelation 4 and 5, flashed across my mind and my heart leapt at the same time. I thought, throne room, throne room. Revelation 4 and 5, worthy is the Lamb. And I decided, the Lord decided that I'm going to read this chapter for you in its full. Revelation chapter 5, you want to turn there, you can. You don't have to. I just asked that you would listen. You want to talk about a promise of power? You want to talk about the power of a promise? This is all wrapped up right here. Listen, loved ones, as we read Revelation chapter 5, I want you to look for three things only found in Jesus Christ. I want you to look for his anointing. I want you to look for his authority. And then I want you to see the adoration that comes to him from all who are remotely close to what's happening in this throne room right here. Revelation chapter 5. This will take a couple minutes. It's worth it. Then I saw in the right hand of him who was seated on the throne a scroll. And within on the back, seal of seven seals. Loved ones, I believe the scroll is the title deed for the earth. You could say the scroll is that which allows the plans of God to operate. Only one who is worthy, only one who is worthy to open up, has the authority to open up the title deed for the earth and the very plans of God for the rest of history. Only one who is worthy can open this. Because look at verse 2. And I saw a mighty angel proclaiming with a loud voice. I mean, this is going to happen. This is going to happen. Just imagine who is worthy to open the scroll and break its seals. Who is worth? Who has the worthship? Who is worthy? Verse 3, and no one in heaven or on earth or under the earth was able to open the scroll or look into it. This is a disaster, because if no one can open it, then God's plans can't be fulfilled. God's glory again won't be displayed again in the way that he has planned out. But then I began to weep, John says. Weep loudly, I bet you did. Weep loudly, because no one was found worthy. No one could open the scroll. We don't have any hope. It's all been lost. We're not going to see this. No one can even look into it. Verse 5, one of the elders said to me, weep no more. What a moment that is. Weep no more. Behold, the lion of the tribe of Judah.
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3: 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So I know that for my husband and I, in these years, one thing we are trying to do more and more is have fun together.
2: This is Revive Our Hearts with Nancy DeMoss Wolgemuth, author of Adorned, Living Out the Beauty of the Gospel Together. For Tuesday, August 18th, I'm Dana Gresh. I'm so grateful to have my lovely friend Emily Jensen with me again today to talk more about applying the gospel to our family lives. Emily, welcome back.
3: Yeah, I'm excited. We've got more to talk about, Dana. We haven't covered it all yet.
2: Today, I want to talk about when we need the gospel because momming is going off the rails. Maybe the whole family feels like it's going off the rails. Can you take us to a time, maybe recently, that you were just like, this is just not how I envisioned today going, and you had to slow down and apply the gospel of Jesus Christ to your heart?
3: Yeah, well, that's easy to call to mind because that's pretty much every day of motherhood, isn't it?
2: Yeah, I think so.
3: Nothing ever quite goes to plan, especially in these younger years. You know, one thing I would highlight that's unique about our family is that our fourth child has pretty significant disabilities. And so he has a genetic abnormality that has led to intellectual disabilities, but he also, you know, struggles to walk. He is totally nonverbal. And so that is something that's really shaped my motherhood in a significant way. And I think that no doubt every mom experiences kind of the interruptions and the unexpected things. And we have that too with all of our kids. But I think that there's something about the way his needs can just really come to the forefront of our family that has caused me to have to work through this at a really deep level. Because if we don't have someone who is there to help me with him, or if my husband is gone, you know, a lot of times, like, I truly, literally have to set aside every other thing that I am doing in order to give him my full care and attention, because he cannot, like, be left alone or cannot play alone or something like that. And so I remember there was one day recently where the help that we had lined up, because again, we have five kids, and so I it's not sustainable for me to all the time only be with him. And so oftentimes we have younger women that come over and provide, you know, just assistance so that I can be in different places at different times, and just didn't have that day. And you know, again, that was something that wasn't my plan. I had planned to finish folding some laundry. I had planned to make dinner for the kids. I had planned to, you know, get some errands done. And I really had to set all of that aside and say, nope, for the next 2 hours or whatever until my husband gets home, I'm doing bubbles. We're walking up and down the driveway and doing bubbles together. We're sitting and we're listening to music. I even had brought my laptop outside at one point because I thought, I'm going to do bubbles with one hand and I'm going to do something on my laptop with the other hand, you know? And I mean, that was just a ridiculous idea. I think I got, you know, bubbles on my laptop and I typed two letters and then that was that. And I think just going, okay, no, Lord, what have you given me to do right now? Right now, I need to care for my son. This is a wonderful job. This is a gift that you've given me to do. This is part of the purpose you've given me for my life. What does it look like for me to do that faithfully and do that with excellence and do it with an undivided heart that's willing to sacrifice these things and then trust you that you saw this coming. You knew that it was just going to be me and him this afternoon and that, you know, I was going to be parenting in a different way. You love our other kids. You're going to provide. And I had to go into that mindset of like, okay, where does this fit in the bigger context of my life? Because if not, you just get frustrated and you just feel behind. But I don't think that as moms in Christ, we do not have to stay there.
2: Yeah. I think you're talking about taking your thoughts captive.
3: Yeah.
2: You're talking about, you know, trusting God when it doesn't look the way you wanted it to look. I had a friend just text me today, SOS, do you have a few minutes to talk? Mayday, mayday. And my text back was, you know, sometimes when it looks like things are being derailed, it's just God redirecting. Mm-hmm. And we have to walk in that trust or else it does spiral out of control. Our emotions do go the wrong direction. Have you had days like that? And if so, what do you do on those days?
3: Oh, yeah, most definitely. Yeah, I can remember, especially when my kids were younger and they were underfoot and I was trying to do a lot of different things. You know, I would often feel like I would get frustrated and sometimes angry if I felt like they were sort of standing between me and my goals.
2: Yeah, which, you know, if you clean a house while their kid's in it under the age of five, they're going to unclean it as you clean it.
3: Exactly, yeah. And so that can cause a lot of emotions to arise. And so, you know, it's interesting because I often had to sort through several different things that were going on. First of all, there's like a very, like you said, normal human response, because when there's a lot of noise and there's a lot of activity and a lot of people are touching you, you can literally just get overstimulated. And it's like, hey, for my body, like I need to make sure I'm eating enough. I need to make sure I'm resting enough. I need to make sure that, you know, I am giving my kids good activities to do or whatever, and set people up for success, because this is just a real thing that's easy to get frustrated whenever there's a lot of noise. But then also, I always had to kind of revisit my priorities. And this is something that I still will do sometimes in the morning with the Lord, of looking at my day and go, okay, God, what's the most important thing here today? What matters in your eternal kingdom? What are the things on my list that only I can do? What are the rules and responsibilities you've given to me that no other woman can fulfill? And help me to keep that at the forefront. And I think that whenever I can just pause and go, okay, what's the most important thing here? Is the most important thing that I get this email sent? Is the most important thing, I don't even know, get this laundry folded or whatever? Or is the most important thing that I keep my heart humble before the Lord, that I respond in the fruit of the Spirit, and that I stay in a mindset that's keeping the long view in mind? And so the long view prioritizes different things, even when a child is sort of like interrupting something, right? Because the long view might be patiently saying, hey, bud, I know that you want to do this right now. Mom is folding laundry. This is really important. Can you either stand here and help me fold laundry or go back and play with your blocks for a few more minutes until I'm done? Because this is an important job that we have to finish. You know, like the long view finds a way to hold together, you know, the task of the moment and the heart of the person who is wanting your attention. So it's really hard.
2: It is hard. You bring up laundry and I almost have a visceral reaction because
3: I know.
2: I'm just like, oh, I talked to a friend the other day. She has four kids. Of course, I'm in my empty nest years. So I do maybe three loads of laundry a week and I'm good. And she said, I did 15 loads of laundry this weekend and I just wanted to cry for her. Because I remember those days. And something that got me through, that kept me focused on Jesus, was as I held each piece of laundry, as I was able, and there wasn't chaos going on, I prayed for whoever's clothing piece that was. And that was just one of my like practical ways that I tackled a task that I really, I'm totally comfortable saying that I dislike laundry very much. Okay, let's talk about sharing the gospel with our kids. As a mom, how do you share it? How do you know when to share it? When to be careful about not letting them dive into a quote unquote decision that they don't really fully comprehend, but also not to delay a pursuit of Jesus until far beyond their readiness, because they are exhibiting that readiness. Like, I feel like that can be a sticky wicket of a conversation for moms. Help me.
3: Yeah. It's a hard, it's a lot. And especially because we feel that burden, you know, we want more than anything in the world for our children to accept Christ, walk with Christ, be with Christ. You know, I mean, if there's one thing that keeps us up at night, our deepest fear, it's that our kids would not walk with Jesus. So that's very real. I think, though, we have to be careful from the start that that doesn't cause an unhealthy fear or angst in us, because we will sort of start to share the gospel from a place of anxiety and not from a place of peace and trust in our sovereign Father, who is good and who loves our children, who has a plan. And so I think even starting right there of just, okay, deep breath, this is in the hands of the Lord, and I'm a critical part of this process, but it's not fully on me. I'm not fully in control of what happens and how it happens and the timing. But I tend to think of sharing the gospel in a couple big categories. And one is looking for formal ways to share the gospel with kids. And the second is looking for informal ways to share the gospel with them. And so formal ways is, at times we need to explicitly, clearly teach them and tell them the things of God. You know, basic theology, the overarching big truths of the gospel. We need to teach them worldview things. This sounds really complex, but you can literally do this through reading them great Christian picture books. There are so many books out there on every topic. You sit down and read a book with your children and talk about it. It can be that simple.
2: Do you have any favorites that you read with your kids?
3: Yes, but I'm trying to remember the names of all of them right now. You know, there was a lot through like New Growth Press. Crossway has a whole bunch. I feel like I will try to find a good Christian publisher that I really like and then just start picking in that series.
2: Trusting them, yeah.
3: Oh, I was going to say this, that when your kids are little too, I think like make church a regular part of life. Hopefully they're learning these good truths in Sunday school. Hopefully they're learning these as they sit in church or whatever it is your family does for that. And those are formal ways that they hear it, and they need to hear it a lot. In fact, I'm sometimes still shocked because I'll ask my older kids something and they aren't quite sure. And I'm like, I know I told you this, you know, a million times. But
2: I think what you're saying is, don't stress. You don't have to have a whole encyclopedia of theological truth in your brain. You can just rely on good biblical tools and be faithful to use them in your kid's life.
3: Absolutely. It's really that simple. And it doesn't all have to be done in 1 year. You're doing it over the course of time. And it's okay if you said Trinity to them and they don't really understand what the Trinity is yet. You know, that's all right. As adults, we're still trying to get our minds around that.
2: We are still trying to figure that one out. That's right. Yep.
3: But the developmental stage that they're in is just one of get that information in their brain. And then it's going to take a lifetime for those concepts to kind of come alive. But then the informal side is really looking for ways that you can talk to them about the things of the Lord in everyday conversations. When they ask why, thinking about how you can answer those questions in a way that helps teach them something about the Lord. It can be as simple as even just the way that you live your life. You know, I think kids can sniff out hypocrisy. Kids can sniff out inauthenticity. So if we are telling them that the best thing that they could ever do is follow Jesus, and that following Jesus is a life of, you know, there's some suffering and there's some hardship, but it's full of joy, and he can give peace and he gives us freedom and all of these things. But we are not experiencing any of those things. And our kids see that, maybe that we're stuck in fear and whatnot. You know, we're not going to be perfect in that, but they can see what authentic faith looks like. And it's important that we live that out. And I feel like that is one thing over and over again I've heard from kids that have gone on to walk with Christ, is that they saw how beautiful it was lived out in their parents' lives. And that was very compelling. And even in that decision piece, I mean, I think like all of our kids that can talk have had a moment where they have really come to us and said, I want to pray this prayer and I want to give my life to Christ. I want to take this seriously. But we know that, you know, the seed in the soil, it takes time for a plant to sprout up and for you to see what kind of fruit is growing there. And so we want to nurture that little seed of faith in their life and be patient with it. Yeah. And I know something for our kids is our twins have gotten baptized in the last year. And that was such a special thing that, you know, we really waited and said, we're not going to tell you the specific time, but when you come to us and say, I want to do this, I want to have a public profession, I want the ceremony where the pastor says, do you believe these things? And they say, I do. And those were, you know, aside from like my wedding day and giving birth to my kids, those were two of the happiest days of my life. And, you know, there's still a long life ahead of them, but those are fun, exciting, really wonderful, joyful things that you get to see when your kids get older.
2: No greater joy. That's what the Bible says. So you talked about your parents living it out, or as parents, we have to live it out. So that makes me want to ask a question about marriage. What complexities do the years of parenting bring to the marriage relationship? And how do you see moms handling those complexities well so that they do have a marriage that displays the gospel? And what mistakes do you see moms making so that they might not be painting a great picture of the gospel, which is what the Bible tells us marriage is?
3: It is such a beautiful picture. Yeah, these can be really hard years because in these years, you're hopefully partnering together with your husband to be on mission together to raise family. Mm-hmm. And that's a lot of work. And it's sometimes sleepless nights. And it's a lot of talking about calendars and schedules and who's going to do what. And, you know, Saturday comes along and it's like, okay, we need to do a bunch of work around the house. And sometimes people, moms and dads, aren't in the best mood when there's a lot of correction that needs to take place and a lot of training and discipline that needs to take place. And it over time, I think, can shift the mood of the couple and the mood of the family towards one that is more businesslike, you know, and more we've learned how to be coworkers, but we've forgotten how to be husband and wife, to have intimacy and fun and play. And so I know that for my husband and I in these years, one thing we are trying to do more and more is have fun together.
2: Yeah.
3: So we are great at having a logistical conversation. Like, we figured that out now of like, okay, who's taking who to golf and what's the plan for dinner tonight? But really coming together and saying, okay, how can we enjoy one another and cultivate kind of that aspect of our relationship, that deep intimacy with one another? Early on, I remember when our kids were young, we set an early bedtime for our kids, and we have gotten made fun of for this because our kids still go to bed early. But it, and not every family can do this, but what it did for us was it gave us consistent time every evening to be together, because we'd put our kids to bed and we still had an hour or two before, you know, we were going to hit the hay. And so it's like you have that time, whether you're loading the dishwasher together and you're cleaning up the house and you're putting all the toys away, we would talk about the day and we would, you know, I wanted to hear how his business stuff was going and he wanted to hear how my stuff was going during the day. And it helped us stay connected in a highly logistical season. So I, you know, I think that one thing for moms to just guard against is an ongoing, maybe like bitterness or unforgiving spirit, because I think sometimes, depending on how, you know, household things are divvied up or what we perceive our husband's doing during the day versus what we're doing, there can be this bitterness that starts to build up. And bitterness is a poison to the heart. So regardless of whether or not you need to sit down with your husband and talk more strategy so that, you know, you both can get kind of the rest that you need at different times, do not let bitterness rule your marriage. You have to deal with that before God, because over time that will seep out in all kinds of different ways. And so I think that that is like the biggest thing that I see sometimes hijacking people's marriages. Because when you're bitter, you interpret everything that that other person does through the lens of, well, they probably are getting what I want and yeah. I'm not getting what I need. And maybe they don't love me or they're not trying hard enough. And so then you almost can't even hear them clearly anymore because you're just receiving it through this very specific lens.
2: So true. You remind me of, I was reading through, I have a red book. It's called My Book of Answers, but it was really my prayer book from when my kids were pretty young. They were a lot younger. And in under marriage, under my husband's tab, I just wrote 1 year, Lord, make me playful. Because Bob's very playful and he's very fun and I'm very task-oriented. And I think motherhood can make you always on task. And I realized that the Holy Spirit was telling me, no, you got to play with your husband. Like, just do ridiculous, not efficient, time-consuming, wasteful things with him because it does pour into your relationship. And it fights off that bitterness. It is like an anti-venom for the bitterness. So I think that's a really good word of wisdom to be intimate and spend time with them. I know moms who won't get a sitter and go out on a date with their husbands because they're afraid of leaving their kids and they're prioritizing their kids over their husband, and our husbands need to be priority in our hearts and our lives. What would you say to those moms who are like, yeah, I don't have time for a date night?
3: Yeah. Well, it is hard. Mm-hmm. And I think that there's a lot of ways to accomplish date night. I would also just say, yeah, I mentioned this earlier, we've had to get a lot of help in our family. Mm-hmm. And I resisted that for a long time. But I will say that having young women come into our home and spend time with our kids, godly young women, has been a huge gift to our family and a huge gift to our kids. Mm. Our kids need other grown-ups in their life who love God and who are saying similar things to their parents. So some of this might be, who can you get for a sitter, right? That you may have to look for someone quality or source from your church. But we've had several young women who have become like big sisters to our kids. My daughter will often, when I say, what do you want to grow up and be like? She will start to name these young women. And I'll think, if she turns out like any of them, that's great. You know, I hope that she has like a vision for what she wants to be like when she's in college now, because we've had so many wonderful college girls come through, and even we've seen some of them get married. We've gone to some of their weddings, and then our kids get to see what a healthy dating relationship looks like over time. We've gotten to just get to know them. They've become part of our family. They've become young women who I've been able to pour into, right? And then it becomes a ministry of when they come over, maybe I'm teaching them how to clean up a little bit, or teaching them how to do some household things, or talking to them about how we think about putting kids to bed. And now I'm getting to train, hopefully, a future mother. And so I don't know. I guess I know we're talking about date night, but I'm just thinking, like, zoom out a little bit and think bigger. Think more creatively about, yeah, you need a sitter for date night. And also, how could this be a component of this intergenerational discipleship that's happening? How could this become part of how you're training your family? They need lots of layers of great, godly men and women pouring into their lives. So get one for help and then go on a date. Have fun.
2: I love it. It doesn't get any better than that. That is so strategic. That called me to playfulness and also fed my task-visioned woman at the same time. Well, I hope that if you're a mom listening today, you're feeling a renewed excitement for all that motherhood holds. I hope your creative juices are flowing as you dream about weaving the gospel into the ordinary fabric of your family life. 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Tomorrow, we're continuing to talk about the older mom years. More specifically, we're talking about parenting teens with hope. 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I did too. We'll be listening to Melissa Kruger share about that. I hope you'll join us. 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
1: 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God bless.
2: Remember Cain and Abel from the first pages of the Bible? 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
3: I have a hunch that Cain's sacrifice probably was greater than Abel's. Cain's sacrifice probably been more generous than that of Abel's. You say, well, what's the difference? Why would God accept Abel's sacrifice, but he rejects Cain's? The difference is very simple, and it is this. Abel sacrificed in obedience. And that's, beloved, what faith is all about. He gave to God what God wanted, not what he wanted to give God.
2: Thank you for joining Dr. Michael Youssef for today's life-changing episode of Leading the Way Audio. 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But beyond the workplace and the athletic field, imagine being chosen by God Himself to be in the Bible's Hall of Fame, servants standing out in the eyes of the Father. Well, today, Dr. Michael Youssef continues his series called They Were Just Like Us. He's looking at God's list of men and women, people who were just like us, and yet listed in what we often call the Faith Hall of Fame. Listen along as Dr. Michael Youssef begins today's Leading the Way.
3: We have begun a series of messages entitled, They Were Just Like Us, with the list in the Epistle to the Hebrews, where through the years have become known as Faith Hall of Fame. Hebrews chapter 11, as we continue in the series of messages, They Were Just Like Hall of Fame. Hebrews chapter 11, as we continue in the series of messages, they were just like us in every way. By faith, Abel offered God a better sacrifice than Cain did. By faith, he was commended as a righteous man when God spoke well of his offering. And by faith, he still speaks, even though he's dead. Father, in the name of Jesus, I pray that you open our eyes, our hearts, and our minds to comprehend this one and only sermon that has been preached by this man thousands and thousands of years ago. I pray this in Jesus' name. Amen. The question people have asked for the ages is this: how did Abel know what sacrifice that is acceptable to God, and why didn't Cain? And that's a great question. It really is. And the answer is this. It's very simple, but don't miss it. I want you to listen to me carefully. The answer is simple. When Adam and Eve rebelled against God, disobeyed God, and then they tried to run away from God, and God caught up with them. Before God threw them out of the Garden of Eden, he basically slain an innocent lamb, shed the blood of that lamb, and gave them a covering for their nakedness. And from that moment on, Adam and Eve wanted to obey God. They understood several things about their sin. God wanted them to know that their sin is costly. God wanted them to know that an innocent blood had to be shed for the payment of their sins. God wanted them to know that sin has to be redeemed by the shedding of blood. Of course, God was painting a picture for the future of the coming of the most innocent Lamb of all, the Lamb of God who takes away the sin of the world, the Lord Jesus Christ, and the shedding of His own blood on the cross of Calvary, so that whomsoever might come to Him may receive salvation, may receive forgiveness, may receive peace and joy. And there is no doubt that Adam and Eve learned that very important lesson of the shedding of a blood of a lamb as the only acceptable way to come to a holy and righteous God. And they taught this to their children as the only acceptable form of worship. And later on, of course, in the days of Moses, that was institutionalized, and the shedding of a lamb and the Day of Atonement and the rest of it. Adam and Eve's boys, Cain and Abel, no doubt have watched their parents worshiping God, God's way. Their boys, Cain and Abel, must have watched their parents obeying God this time, God's way. These two boys watched how mom and dad were now more anxious to obey God, to serve God, to please God, God's way, not their own way. And so one of the two sons, Abel, decided to follow mom and dad's example of godliness, of obedience. But Cain decided that he is going to worship God his own way, that he's going to come to God in his own terms. Today, the descendants of Cain are all those who think that all the roads lead to God, those who think that all religions are the same, all those who

think that they don't have to obey the word of God in order to be acceptable to God. All those who feel that they don't have to accept Jesus as the only Savior of their life in order to make it to heaven. All the descendants of Cain are those who think that they can live their life any which way they want to, and as long as they're not committing so-called big sins, they will be all right. They're the descendants of Cain. And the reason Abel was highly commended in the New Testament, the reason why Abel was praised in the New Testament, the reason why the example of Abel has been living for thousands and thousands and thousands of years is because he wanted to express his faith in God in complete obedience. He wanted to obey God fully. He wanted to come to God God's way. He wanted to come to God on God's terms. He wanted to come to God God's way. And that is why Hebrews chapter 11 verse 4 said, by faith, not by feelings, which dominates our culture, and not by fancy, not by fear, no, by faith, Abel, by faith. In the last message, you saw that biblical faith only expresses itself in obedience to God, total obedience. But you need to understand something here that is of vital importance. Abel was not perfect. There's some people probably get this image that Abel was a kind of a goody-two-shoes kid and Cain was a wild boy. Listen, Abel was not different from Cain. I'm going to explain to you in a minute. Because both of them were born, both Cain and Abel, they were born after sin has entered into the heart of their parents, Adam and Eve. And therefore, they were conceived like all of us by sin, are born with sin. Both had the same sin nature. Both had the same inclination towards sinning and going their own way. Both had the same limitations. Both knew what is the right way and what is the wrong way. And since faith comes by hearing, Abel believed the teaching of mom and dad and obeyed God, but Cain didn't. That's another important thing that I don't want you to miss. There is nothing intrinsically wrong with offering God the grains and the fruit. So the Bible said, Abel came and offered a lamb, shed a lamb's blood, offer a sacrifice to God, and God accepted that. But then Cain was offering fruit, and he was offering grains. There is nothing that is intrinsically wrong with the grains, because later on, when God communicated his law to Moses, among other things, there is what they call grain offering. Grain offering. So there's nothing wrong with the gift itself. In fact, I have a hunch that Cain's sacrifice probably was greater than Abel's. I have a hunch that Cain's sacrifice possibly was more expensive than that of Abel's. I just think possibly Cain's sacrifice may have been more impressive than that of Abel's. Cain's sacrifice possibly have been more in abundance. Cain's sacrifice probably been more generous than that of Abel's. You say, well, what's the difference? Why would God accept Abel's sacrifice, but he rejects Cain's? Ah, the difference is very simple, and it is this. Abel sacrificed in obedience. And that's, beloved, what faith is all about. He gave to God what God wanted, not what he wanted to give God. An epistle of Jude. One chapter, and there in verse 11, he talks about the way of Cain. He said, what is the way of Cain that the epistle of Jude talks about? It is the way of self-will. It is the way of religious hypocrisy. It is the way of dead rituals. It is the way of self-pleasing. It is the way of playing God. It is the way that represented in dead religion.

found his wife strangled to death by religious fanatics. You see, God's way is not religious fanaticism. God's way is obedience to the living God through his Son, the Lord Jesus Christ, and that's it. So the question that each of us must ask is this: Lord, am I obeying you fully? Lord, am I obeying your word? Lord, am I obeying your command? Lord, am I obeying your instructions? Lord, am I walking by faith or am I walking by sight? Are my eyes fixed on eternity or am I living for today? They were just like us. Abel was like us. He had all the weaknesses and the frailties and the failures of all of us. But I have no doubt that Abel was just as sinful as his brother Cain. Maybe even more so. Cain probably would be the kind of guy who would be described as a good man today by our standards. Cain probably was a likable guy, probably more likable than Abel. I mean, he was the fun of the party. Probably he was the kind of guy who was on everyone's cocktail invitation list. Cain probably would be the kind of guy who was amiable. Cain probably was the kind of guy who was admired. He was a go-getter. He was an initiator. Oh, he was the fun guy. Cain probably was the kind of guy who was a philanthropist. Remember I told you in the last message that you can sacrifice without obedience, but you cannot obey without sacrificing? You see, it's right here. He would be probably the kind of guy who would give money to save the environment. He would probably be the kind of guy who would give money to save the endangered species. And who knows? Now, I have no evidence of this, but I get this picture of this guy. Because after he killed his brother, the Bible said he went out and built a city. Man, he was the urban dude before they ever existed. That was Cain. But these are not necessarily the qualities that God is looking for. God looked down and he saw faith that expressed itself in obedience. And he says, Abel is my man. Listen carefully, please. You know, and I know, and if you don't know, I hope you know now, that you can never come to God through works. All of your works, all of my works will never get us to God. Only faith and grace of God bring us to God. But having come to God, the Bible said, now, prove your love for God by obeying him. And that obedience made Abel to be an effective witness for God. For how long? All of history, thousands of years. Although he was cut down by his envious and angry brother in his prime while he was still young, although he did not have children to carry his name, although he did not have a monument that people can visit and remember him by, although he did not leave a legacy for people to remember him with, although he did not leave a fortune for his children and grandchildren to spend, although he did not leave a dynasty to enshrine him, although he was cut down in his prime, oh, but the God who sees the very secrets of our hearts, the God who knows all things, he made sure that this man's obedience is testifying to him for history, all of history. God made sure that this man's obedience of faith is reserved for all the ages to hear. This man's faith was made sure by God that his sacrifice of faith is enduring all the time. Amen. Although Abel has been dead for thousands and thousands and thousands of years, the Bible said he still preaches. He still speaks. His one and only sermon that he's ever preached has been proclaimed all the world.

0: over. His testimony is living in the hearts of millions of people for thousands of years. His example of obedience inspired millions of people for thousands of years. His life of faith has encouraged millions of people for thousands of years. His sacrificial love for his Lord is enshrined in a testimony for all ages. Though he's dead, he still speaks. And he still preaches that same sermon, three-point sermon. What's Abel's three-point sermon? Here they are. You can take it and you can preach it and you don't have to give him credit. That man can come to God only by faith, not by works. That man must accept God's revelation and not his own wisdom to be saved. And thirdly, that obedience is rewarded and rebellion is judged. I think that's a great 3 points, aren't you? And as you know, I love to give illustrations, whether it be from history or biography, whatever it may be. As I was thinking, at least there were half a dozen examples from biographies that I have read through the years of the great men and women of God were going through my head. Which one do I use to illustrate my point here today? Here's on my computer, popped up, an email. Right there on my screen, of live, today, example of obedience of faith. And as I read that email, I must confess to you, I wept, and then I said, I wonder whether I can share this with you. I asked that person's permission to share it with you. I'm going to read to you parts of that email to encourage you. As I listened to your sermon this morning, I knew that I was getting an answer to two prayers that I have been putting before the Lord for a long time. The first is what I already told you about, walking by faith. The second, the finances that the Lord has given me that are in my saving accounts and how to be used as He desires. And not for my false security that I may have for my future. It is very possible I may not see retirement. Whether I do or not, I only share the following because I think God spoke it to my heart. And I do so to encourage you. So I called the people at Leading the Way today and asked them, what is the cost of the production? Just the production for just one Arabic program for a year. It would be my great privilege to underwrite that so that the message can go to the persecuted church. The longer I walk with the Lord, the more I see how much we, in all our comfort, need to grow from their faith and the faith of those saints. It is sweet of the Lord to let me have that amount in my savings. Listen to me very carefully, please. I did not read this to you in order to send you on a guilt trip. I read this for a reason. I want to show you that obedient faith is alive and well in this church. And I don't know what God is calling you to do. I don't know what you've been closing your ears to the Lord about. I don't know what you're dragging your feet in. I don't know what God is saying to you, but God is speaking to you. To some of you who have never committed your life to Jesus Christ, He may be calling you to come and receive Him as the Savior of your Lord. You may come and surrender your pride and make Him the Savior and Lord of your life. For those of you who know the Lord, God may be speaking to you about something, whether to be able to open your mouth for the first time and testify to your salvation, His salvation through you, whatever it may be. You know it, I don't know it. I know what God says to me. And I know the times when I drag my heels, and I know you do. Whatever He is saying to you today, say, Lord, I want to walk of faith. I want to be obedient. I don't want to just to go around saying I'm a Christian and I'm a Christian. I want to prove my Christianity by my obedience to your command in my life. Father, it is impossible for us to do anything that will even come close to the incredible sacrifice that you, Father, made when you looked down upon that cross and saw your Son bleeding to death in order that he might satisfy your justice, in order that he might pay for the consequences of my sin. He took my cross. He took my pain on that cross. And so, Father, I now come to you with these your people, and we cry to you for one thing. For those of us who are in disobedience, break us that we may become obedient. For I pray that in the mighty name of Jesus. Amen.
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4: In recent years, we've heard about a number of highly publicized scandals. One disturbing result, I think, is that talk of private matters has been splashed throughout the news media. Language that was once considered inappropriate outside the bedroom has now become part of everyday vocabulary. In Proverbs 7, we read the story of a married woman who is also seductive. She's trying to ensnare a young man. And she begins talking about something that should be just between her and her husband.
5: "I have spread my bed with tapestry, colored coverings of Egyptian linen."
4: There are certain topics that should stay in the bedroom between a husband and wife.
5: "I have perfumed my bed with myrrh, aloes, and cinnamon."
4: Do you ever find yourself talking with friends about things that should stay between you and your husband? Ask God to give you discretion as you talk with others. With Seeking Him, I'm Nancy DeMoss Wagamuth.

A warm welcome to our program, Prophecy for Today, where we study biblical prophecy and its application to our daily life. It's a wonderful day to worship God. I'm William Steves. Let's pray. Dear Heavenly Father, I thank you that you are a God of perfect justice. Thank you that, no matter how dark the world may seem, or how much wrong seems to triumph, you are nevertheless seated on the throne, and no one can forever escape your justice. I thank you also that you are a God of mercy, and that you have created a way that your justice can nevertheless allow me to come before the throne forgiven. May I never forget the wonders of your forgiveness, and it's in the name of my Savior I pray. Amen.

Maranatha, friends, the Lord is coming. Psalm 7, 9 through 11. Oh, let the wickedness of the wicked come to an end, but establish the just. For the righteous God trieth the hearts and reins. My defense is of God, which saveth the upright in heart. God judgeth the righteous, and God is angry with the wicked every day. In this psalm, David expresses the prayer and hope of believers throughout all ages. O Lord, how long? Until you make an end of sin. David greatly desires that the wickedness of man would come to an end, but he recognizes that such things can only be accomplished by the work of the mighty judge. It is God who will establish the just, because God must see and evaluate the hearts of man. But look at the confidence that David expresses. My defense is of God. We can have that same confidence in God. Although God is indeed angry with the wicked every day, he nevertheless upholds and defends his righteous children. You're listening to Prophecy for Today. I'm William Steves. Today's letter comes from Massachusetts. Our listener writes, "Thank you for your faithfulness in proclaiming the gospel. 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And our United States address is The People's Gospel Hour, Post Office Box 55862, Boston, Massachusetts 02205.

0: And now, the familiar voice of Pastor Perry F. Rockwood, who is at home with the Lord.
1: Shall we pray? Father in heaven, we bow in the presence of God today, God who is holy, God who is righteous, God who is merciful, God who is love. We bow before Thee because there is no other. Thou alone art the Savior of the world. And I pray today that Thou wilt minister to the hearts of each one listening in. Father, these are days of many burdens, many difficulties. We know we're living in dangerous times, perilous times. But, Father, we have Thee to comfort us day by day. I pray for each one listening in, and I pray very especially for those who are not saved. Lord, draw them to Thyself. I pray in Jesus' name. Amen. We saw yesterday the great event that God sent Jesus Christ, His Son, into this world. The Creator of the world has visited this world. Now today, the second great fact, God the Holy Spirit has come down to this earth and is still here. Now this is an amazing fact. God did not abandon the world in which He sent His Son. Even though that love was requited by the crucifixion of the Holy One, how strictly just it would have been had God then and there entirely deserted this rebellious race. He spared not the angels that sinned, but cast them down to hell and delivered them into chains of darkness to be reserved unto judgment, 2 Peter 2:4. Why then should He continue to deal in mercy with a race that has committed a crime which far surpassed the wickedness and any sin of any angel? All God's ways are past finding out. Where sin abounded, grace did much more abound. The day of God's wrath was postponed. A world guilty of murdering God's beloved Son was granted a reprieve. In marvelous long-suffering, God gave the world an opportunity to repent and reap the benefits of the divine death. The Holy Spirit has come down to this earth. Now here's an amazing fact. There is a divine person on earth today. He has been here now for over 1900 years, unseen, unknown, and unappreciated by the world, yet here. Like the absence of the Lord Jesus, the presence of the Holy Spirit has a double bearing, a bearing upon the world and a bearing upon the church. His relation to the world is a solemn and an awful one. The Holy Spirit here is to convict the world of its terrible crime in rejecting and crucifying the Son of God. John 16, when He has come, He will reprove the world of sin and of righteousness and of judgment. Of sin, because they believe not Me. Of righteousness, because I go to My Father and ye see Me no more. Of judgment, because the prince of this world is judged. These verses do not refer to the work of the Holy Spirit in individual sinners, but speaks of the consequences of His presence on earth toward the world. Of course, He deals with individual sinners in that way too, to bring conviction of sin. But the Holy Spirit brings sinners to repentance. And of course, this is exactly what we pray for day by day. The Holy Spirit has this relationship to the world. And in a sense that He is now here, the Holy Spirit would not be present at all if the Lord Jesus had not been cast out of the world. The Holy Spirit is here to fill the place of the absent Christ. The presence of the Holy Spirit is the demonstration of the fact that Christ is absent. Therefore, it is that His presence here reproves the world. Reproves the world of the cause of Christ's absence. Reproves the world of its awful crime in putting to death the Lord of glory. He reproves the world of sin. Furthermore, the presence here of the Holy Spirit reproves the world of righteousness. Of righteousness because Christ has gone to the Father, and the world sees Him no more, nor will it see Him until He returns in judgment. The righteousness of which the Spirit reproves or convicts is the righteousness of God the Father in His exaltation to His own right hand of the One cast out of the world. And the presence here of the Holy Spirit convicts the world of judgment, because Satan, the prince of this world, is already judged. like the fact of the Lord's rejection by the world. The presence of the Holy Spirit on earth has a bearing upon the church in a very special way. God has overruled the issues of this great fact. Though the presence here of the Holy Spirit condemns the world, it involves infinite blessing for the church. Churchward, the Holy Spirit is here to take the place of our absent, wonderful Savior. He is here to quicken. And as Christ quickened, He's going to quicken. He is here to teach, as Christ taught. He is here to comfort. Christ has comforted. In short, the Holy Spirit is here to do for God's people what Christ would have done had He remained upon the earth. And how wonderful it is to know the presence and power of the Holy Spirit in our midst. Friends, we need today the quickening power of the Spirit of God, the filling of the Spirit of God, as never before. Oh, how wonderful it is to have the presence of the Holy Spirit with us. And we are praying to that end that God will anoint us all, that we'll see revival in our souls. Oh, we're so lukewarm. We're so indifferent. We're so prosaic. The Bible says, seek first the kingdom of God and His righteousness, and all these other things shall be added unto us. But we're seeking first things of self, things of the world, things of the ways of this world, the thinking of this world, the philosophy of this world, and how we need to put the Lord Jesus Christ first in our lives, that He might be our Lord. Oh, how wonderful it is to walk with God in the light of His Word. And I pray today that God will revive our hearts afresh. God will convict us of our indifference and coldness and lukewarmness. Oh, today that we might have a love for souls. Today that we might have a love for the Word of God. Today that we might have a burden for prayer. Today that we might have a desire to glorify our wonderful Savior as never before. We need to get back to first love. To first love. Remember when we first loved the Lord? How everything changed? How the Bible was a precious new book? And today, we've left our first love. May the Lord speak to us to get back to our first love, to love the Lord Jesus with all of our hearts. This broadcast is sponsored by the People's Gospel Hour, Halifax, Nova Scotia, Canada, B3J3A1. Our United States address, the People's Gospel Hour, Box 55862. Boston, Massachusetts, 02205. Now, until the same time tomorrow, the Lord willing, Pastor Perry F. Rockwood, may the Lord bless you and make you a blessing.
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4: If you've suffered too long under a do more, try harder religion, Key Life is here to proclaim that Jesus sets the captives free. Steve invited Jerry Perry's to teach us this week. Jerry is an author and the pastor of Christian Family Worship Center, House of Grace.
3: Thank you, Matthew. If you're just joining us, Dr. Perry's is with us. And he's a traveler, and so we decided that he's going to take us on a lot of journeys to a lot of places where the Apostle Paul was, and in the process, it'll be pedagogical. In other words, it's going to be a teaching moment for the rest of us. Okay, let's go to Rome.
5: Yes.
3: Let me read you from Romans 1:16. Paul says, "For I am not ashamed of the gospel of Christ, for it is the power of God to salvation for everyone who believes, for the Jew first and also the Greek." Wow. Do you like Rome?
5: I loved Rome. Went to Rome and took a group there with me of about 70 people.
3: Oh, man.
5: And went to the Colosseum. We had a chance to see where they possibly persecuted Christians there. They say that there are stories that they were there and some say they wasn't. But we were in the Colosseum and we saw, you know, how they brought them from under the ground.
3: And, yeah.
5: and Nero and all of them was, you know, it was amazing. And then you had the catacombs. Catacombs is where that when Christians were killed, they built to save their bodies. They built catacombs like cities under the.
3: Oh man! So it was a burial ground?
5: It's a burial ground, and actually, all of the popes were buried in the catacombs. And I mean, you go way down in the earth, and it's like a little city that you walk through for miles and miles and miles that Christians were buried under there. And then after, you know, Rome was taken down, they took the popes and put them in the Vatican.
3: Yeah.
5: And of course, we had went to the Vatican and saw Peter's grave is built on top of the Vatican, the Basilica. Just incredible. Maritime prison where Paul was in prison there and waiting to be killed. And then, of course, we don't know the exact place he was in prison when he wrote all of the letters, because he was in prison, in home prison, not necessarily.
3: Yeah,
5: in
3: jail prison. Yeah.
5: Yeah. And so it was really a great and incredible time. And I kind of felt Paul's spirit being there, because when you're walking through where the Colosseum is, across the Colosseum is the Pantheon and all of where.
3: Yeah. Where he stood.
5: Yeah. And preached. And it was just amazing. It is a lot of ruins, but you can kind of picture where everything was and how huge. It was. It was really, really huge.
3: Now, there's a book in the New Testament that is titled Paul's Letter to the Romans.
5: Yes.
3: Let's talk about that. What did he preach, and where was the impact, and what you wrote a commentary on the book of Romans, which is a very good one, by the way.
5: Man, Romans is one of my favorite books of the whole Bible. Romans 1-3. Talks about the need for grace. And I want to talk to all of my preachers that are preaching that when you preach Romans 1-3, it's not doctrine. Paul is telling people, this is what God expects from you without grace. And so it's a need for grace. It is not a doctrine of, you know, to teach other people.
3: You know, when I was years ago, I was a pastor at a church in Miami. And one of the young men in our church wanted to teach the Bible.
5: Mm-hmm.
3: I said, what you going to teach? He said, I'm going to teach Romans. And I said, well, that's good, but are you sure you want to start with something that meaty and that deep? And he said, oh, yes. And so he started teaching, but he didn't have the foggiest idea of what Romans said. So he taught those first three chapters,
5: He
3: came to me and said, Steve, we're wrong. I said, what do you mean we're wrong? He said, this thing is scary. We're not anybody going to make it. And I said, look, since you started it, finish it, and you'll see something that's really good.
5: Yeah,
3: you're right, though. Those first three chapters scare the spit out of you.
5: Man, I've heard preachers preach the first three chapters and condemn people, and Paul was saying, first three chapters of Romans is letting you know that you need a savior.
3: That's right.
5: It's not telling you that you got to do that to be saved. You need a savior because you can't do it. And then 4-8 is the application of grace.
3: Yeah.
5: It's just absolutely one of my favorite scriptures. In fact, when God led me into grace, he told me to turn to chapter 1, says, therefore, having been justified by faith, we have peace with God through our Lord Jesus Christ, through whom also we have access by faith into the grace in which we stand, and we rejoice in hope of the glory of God. So what God is saying there is that he's not mad with you anymore.
3: Yeah.
5: He's justified. He have peace with you. He have peace because of what Jesus Christ have done for you. So he's not angry with you. I remember when we talk about here at Key Life, one of the things that Matthew says is God's not angry with you anymore.
3: Yeah.
5: He's not angry with you. His anger has been taken out on Jesus, and his love have been released on you. And so that's Romans.
3: So freeing, it really is.
5: It is. And then verses 3 in there says, so now you can understand, you can glory in tribulations, knowing that tribulations produces perseverance, and perseverance is character, and character hope. And hope does not disappoint, because the love of God has poured out in our hearts by the Holy Spirit. In other words, that when you're going through trouble, don't ever say God's mad with you. He's helping you to develop character and strength and power to be able to take care of the next level that you are going through.
3: Do you think that, and you know, and this is major, this is not a little thing, but you and I both know, we've both been pastors for 100 years, but you know, the first thing that happens when something bad happens to somebody we love in our church,
5: mm-hmm.
3: the first thing they say is, what did I do wrong?
5: Right.
3: And, you know, there is the Hebrews passage of a father who disciplines a child out of love. But most of the time, that's not it.
5: Not it at all. And discipline with God is not the same discipline
3: that's right.
5: that we think of.
3: Yeah.
5: We think of discipline. We pull out our belts and put people in the corner. God doesn't discipline that way. God disciplines with love. Right. And a no to God. Sometimes when you want God to give it, this is an example. You want God to give you a promotion and you don't get the promotion, you know, and you're saying, well, what did I do? Well, God may be saving you for a better promotion. So you have taken it at negative that God said no, but then the people that told you no, see how you are responding and put you in a better position because you knew how to go through that, you know.
3: That's true.
5: Yeah. So now God disciplines a whole different way. And then Romans 9 through 11 is Israel's rejection of grace. You know, Israel just, Paul says, I wish that Israel might be saved. They have a zeal of God, but not according to knowledge.
3: But it's not forever.
5: Yeah.
3: He says that too.
5: Yes, he does. Yes, he does. And then 12 and 16, which everybody likes to quote, I beseech ye therefore, brethren, by the mercies of God, that you present your bodies a living sacrifice, holy and acceptable unto God. Paul is teaching here how you should live now that you're walking in grace.
3: Yeah.
5: Just the Romans, that was a brief.
3: Oh, that's good. Talk. Well, having written a commentary, I suspect you could spend a couple of hours just introducing us to Romans.
5: Yeah, a couple of days.
3: It's like an onion, isn't it?
5: Yes.
3: You take the first part off, and then it goes deeper and deeper and deeper.
5: Mm.
3: And like an onion, when you get Romans and you start digging, it brings tears to your eyes.
5: Oh, that's good. That's good. It really does. I would encourage you, first of all, if you haven't purchased our book, to do so that you can walk through Romans and really see the love of God.
3: Now, give us the title of the book. It's not that creative, frankly.
5: Yeah, it's called Grace, the Real Good News of the Gospel.
3: Yeah.
5: And you actually can write to Key Life and pick it up from Key Life.
3: That's true. Listen, so you've been to Rome with somebody who's been there and loves Paul and his ministry when he was there. And the book of Romans is so often the place where Christians get confused rather than freed.
5: Yeah.
3: And it was designed to make you free, to remind you that God's not angry at you, to tell you that you are not just forgiven for your popcorn sins, but for all of them.
5: Yes.
3: And forever.
5: Yes. Past, present, and
3: future. That's true. I'm going to call you and say, could we go over that Romans program again? Because Luther said we have to preach the gospel to each other or we will become discouraged. And Satan is the discourager of discouragers. You think about that. Amen.
6: Thank you, Steve and Jerry. If you're just joining us, Jerry is bringing us a special survey of Paul, his writings, and his travels. 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Jerry regularly takes tours to all these places, so he adds a unique perspective to our proceedings. And tomorrow, we'll travel with Steve and Jerry to the city of Corinth. 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Hey, I want to tell you about a sermon Steve gave called Grace in Freedom. 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
1: Gary, after 4 years of dating, my girlfriend broke up with me for another guy. Why would she do this?
2: Perhaps she's been unhappy in the relationship for some time, but didn't make a move to break up until she met somebody else to whom she was attracted. You know, the high emotions of the in-love experience usually last around 2 years, and if the couple does not learn to speak each other's love language, then the emotional love tank gets empty, and then they are prime prospects for another relationship. That's why in my book, The Five Love Languages Singles Edition, I encourage dating couples to learn how to speak each other's love language. When this is done, you keep warm emotions alive, and then you can make an intelligent decision as to whether you should marry or not marry. Often couples break up simply because the emotions are gone, and they never get around to looking at the more important issues.
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8: 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I'm Holly Taylor for Good Company, and let's just dive right into God's Word. 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
12: Well, you know, everyone experiences low points, but how can we recognize the effects of trauma in our lives? Today's special guest revealed the true impact of trauma, how every person is affected by it, and what we need to do to begin the healing process. But before we get to that, joining me around the table is Catherine Weiss. How are you?
13: Oh, I am good. It's good to be back.
12: It's good to have you here all the way from
13: California.
12: California.
13: Yeah. There's a huge draw for me here, and it's family and the Lord
12: and, that's a new
13: and those
12: grandbaby
13: little babies.
12: That has landed.
13: Yep.
12: A little girl.
13: Yep. We're so grateful.
12: All right.
13: Everyone's healthy and happy.
12: Yeah, of course, she's talking about my daughter, Rebecca, who's not here, but is your daughter in love.
13: Absolutely.
12: So it's so glad you're here. Kendra Kelly Dean, how
14: are
12: you?
14: Doing good.
12: Yeah?
14: Doing great.
12: Awesome.
14: I love the shows that we do here. They're pretty awesome. And I think when we're talking about trauma, it's really easy for people to stuff that trauma. They don't want to talk about it. They don't want to deal with it. But how important it is to discuss it if you want to find healing.
12: Yeah.
14: So this is going to be a really great show.
12: Yeah, one of the important points that our guests are going to bring out is that how she had to forgive from church trauma.
14: So important.
12: And I was thinking, Kendra.
14: Oh, it's hard. It's hard.
12: Church hurt.
14: But you know what? It makes you so much stronger, and you love people more. You understand them more once you do it.
12: For sure. Rachel Ann Brown, everybody has had some kind of trauma
15: in
12: their life.
15: If you're breathing, you've had trauma. That's just the reality of it. But I just want to say, I'm so proud of our guest today that she would be willing to be vulnerable and transparent about the hard things that she's gone through so other people could find healing. Because not a lot of people are willing to talk about their stuff.
12: It's
15: but
12: true.
15: When you do, you overcome by the word of your testimony. And so I know so many people are going to find healing and breakthrough and freedom because of her bravery today.
12: I love that. I love that. Dorothy Newton, you have had trauma in your life.
16: A little bit of trauma here and there. And you know, it's so important for people to understand that we all experience it. So you have to just keep pushing through to go through it, just like your book. yeah. through the storm.
12: There you go.
16: We all have them, but you have to push through it.
12: And Jesus is with us.
16: Absolutely.
12: I mean, when you have a personal relationship with Jesus. Well, we do want to welcome Sarah and Isabel Bowling to the table. Welcome, guys.
17: Hi,
12: so good to have you. Better known as the daughter and granddaughter of Marilyn Hickey, who we love around here at Daystar so very much. Well, are you suffering from the effects of trauma and the baggage that comes with it? Sarah and Isabel reveal why everyone deals with trauma, whether they recognize it or not, and how God has provided a road to experience full healing and restoration. You've written the book, Sarah and Isabel, Road to Wholeness, Healing from Trauma. So, Sarah, let's start with you, because I know you're in the first part of the book, and Isabel's at the in the middle and at the end.
17: Yeah.
12: We'll talk about that, how you did that together. But why did you write the book?
17: So I was reading, just doing my Bible time and loving what God's showing.
12: And you like to study and research. I know that.
17: I do. Yes. And I was reading The Good Samaritan. And when it says he bound the wounds, like the Good Samaritan comes and binds the wounds of the guy on the Jericho road, the word in the Greek is the word trauma for wound. Mm-hmm. And I had been doing some work around trauma, and I was like, oh, my goodness, it's in the Greek. And then I thought about it. I was like, you know, think about trauma. Trauma is something bad that happens to us, that it's an effect. It can be a sexual issue, and it can also be the form of abandonment or neglect.
12: Yeah.
17: And the victim on the Jericho Road had all three of those. Jesus, like, did the big reveal, if you will. I was like, hey, here it is, and let's talk about how to navigate it and heal. And also, I love this Good Samaritan parable because there's six characters in the parable. And all of us at various times are one of those six.
12: Yeah.
17: We never want to think that way. We're like, oh, you know, I'm the victim, or I want to be the hero. But we don't always think that we could be, have been,
12: yeah.
17: some of the other cameos.
12: You know, I think about that story. I think about the religious people that walked
17: yeah.
12: by the man and passed him.
17: Wow.
12: And I think about how many times we kill our wounded.
17: Yeah. Yeah.
12: Or we shoot them, or they're right. down. We take them out.
17: Yeah.
12: When in reality, we're supposed to do something total opposite of that, especially yeah. in the body of Christ. But we think it's our job to judge and to shoot and kill people and yeah. maim them forever. And
17: yeah.
12: it's not. That's not our job. That's not what God commanded us to do.
17: No. And when Jesus says, so the measure that you give to others, it will be given back to you. Mm-hmm. The context of that is judgment.
12: Yeah. People don't like that part of it.
17: No, they don't.
12: They don't like that part. But it's so true. And I found that. For me personally, I mean, the longer that I've served God, I mean, I was saved as a young girl, baptized in the Holy Spirit, and then have served Him and been in ministry for over 40 years. I try and tend to give grace and mercy and try to help people.
16: That's right.
12: And Rachel, you know, you've been a part of that down through the years. Mm-hmm. There's so many people that we've tried to help and bless, especially when they're down, you know, and when people count them out, I'm like, no, let's see what we can do to bind it up and help. And that's what the Good Samaritan did.
17: Right. Exactly. And he saw, the first thing he did is he had compassion. He saw, and the priest saw, the Levite saw, and the Good Samaritan saw, but the key difference was the compassion.
12: Yeah.
17: And we don't have compassion. And the trauma's ugly. I mean, that dude, he was half dead. He was naked. He was bleeding out of everything. And that's revolting and disgusting. And trauma is not pretty.
15: Right.
17: And if we
15: right.
17: can see past the trauma and see the human, then we're like, oh, okay, there's a human inside. And all of the trauma is the external. But let's see the human. And when we see the human, then I think that allows compassion to begin in our soul.
12: Yeah. So, Isabel, growing up with your mom, did you experience that with her understanding that she wanted to help people and liked to help people? So that had to have an impact on you.
18: Oh, yeah. I mean, I think back to, we went to Ethiopia when I was 7, and we went on a missions trip. And, you know, there was these two twin girls who were newborns who were abandoned. Mm. And, you know, my mom said, did you make friends with the nice kids at the orphanage? And I said, yes. And she goes, okay, go play with them. I'm going to come and hold these newborn girls. And, you know, that kind of like, just that beautiful example of this is an innocent little baby. And even the opportunity to share my mom, even for a week with those girls, was so powerful for me just to watch. And then that is how Saving Moses started, her nonprofit.
12: So you saw a lot of those things. Growing up, of course, Marilyn Hickey is one of the greatest Bible teachers of all time. In talking about all of this, you still, you know, came to a place where you questioned God, and this happened while you're at a Christian university. So take us a little bit on that journey and how this plays into the book.
18: Yes. So I I mean, I wish that my story was unique to me, but so many people who grow up in the ministry and who grow up surrounded by eyes and by, you know, opinions. Well-meaning people. Yeah, opinions.
19: Rachel said opinions.
18: Probably.
19: Opinions.
18: That's powerful.
19: Judgment. Yeah. Judgment.
14: Yeah. Judgment, pressure, I mean,
18: resentment and all these things build up. And so I am blessed beyond measure that I have incredible parents. My parents love me so well and have always supported me and prayed over me and practically served me well. And I hope that I'm that way to them. But I went through a really, really dark season and I was dangerously depressed. And it became necessary that I would seek therapy and somebody needed to intervene because it was not a good situation. And it was around 2020, so COVID was going on and I was not seeing anything godly in the world. Mm-hmm. And I was on the internet a lot, and that's not good for you. That's not good for your brain. And I was pretty heavily addicted to pornography and just one after another after another. And finally, it became too much. And I said, God, you know, this is what I know you, and you have told me, you know, I'm good, I'm faithful, I'm the healer. I am not seeing any of your goodness. I'm not seeing any of your faithfulness, none of your promises, and I'm not seeing you heal me. And so I don't understand why I would continue to worship you, or even if you're still there, yeah, if these things are not happening.
19: So I'm going to go look somewhere else.
18: Yeah, and I decided to be a Buddhist. Not my best decision ever, but it was hard because the point of like Zen Buddhism, you meditate and you empty yourself. And then at the end, you're supposed to get nirvana. But I worked hard and I emptied myself. And then that was it. I was just empty. There was nothing there. And I didn't realize.
19: There was still a hole there.
18: Yeah. It was still, and I was still broken and I still had pain and nothing was fixing it. And I realized, you know, Christianity and Jesus says, empty yourself that I may fill you with my spirit. That's right. And that is why we're vessels for his Holy Spirit. And so at a certain point, I was kind of glad that I had that practice of emptying myself because the Lord, you know, it says, what you intended for evil, I meant for good. It taught me how to be filled with the Holy Spirit and with his love and with his compassion and his faithfulness.
19: You actually had a dream.
18: Yeah.
19: Which was kind of like a divine encounter.
18: Yeah, right in the middle.
19: Right in the middle of being Buddhist.
18: Yeah.
19: And what happened?
18: I was at a church service because, okay, Marilyn Hickey's granddaughter cannot admit to anybody that she doesn't believe in God and that she's a Buddhist. And that's a very isolating experience.
19: Right,
18: And so I'm at a church service and I'm, you know, checked out. My mind is blank. I'm practicing whatever. And I had this vision of me in a lake and I was drowning, and that's exactly how I felt. And I kept like fighting to get up and looking at the shore, and I was waiting for Jesus, my hero, to throw down a lifeline or a little life raft and help me, save me. And I kept saying, Lord, why aren't you helping me? Why aren't you saving me? And I heard him say, look around you. And I looked and he was right there. And he said, I'm right here with you in the lake. I've never left you. And when it's time for you to come to the surface, we're going to come to the surface together.
19: Wow. So
18: yeah,
19: how did that impact you?
18: It gave me so much peace and so much like, okay, this God that I once believed in, he's still there somewhere. I just have to find him again in my own heart. I have to get over my own hurts, my own hangups, but he's still there and he's not going to leave me.
19: You know, I think that's just a word for somebody who's watching right now. You're just in the middle and you feel like you're all alone and there's no one there. And maybe you had a relationship with God at one time, but maybe you don't now and you just have given up and you're like, I don't know what to do. And it reminds me of that song we used to sing, Kendra, He Was There All the Time. He was there all the time, waiting patiently in love. And I'm just telling you, if you call on the name of the Lord right now, he'll meet you right where you are. And so many times he's right there, and you don't even realize that he's there. But Jesus said, I'll never leave you. I will never forsake you. I'll go with you to the end of the world. So you can try all those other things, and you'll be empty. On the inside, Jesus is the only one that can fill that God-shaped vacuum on the inside of us. And all you have to do is say, Jesus, come into my heart right now. Forgive me. And he will meet you right where you are. Okay, so you mentioned something very interesting that a lot of times I think the church kind of skips over, and that is you were addicted to pornography for like 5 years.
18: Yeah.
19: And by the way, I mean, God uses Christian counselors and therapists, and that's good, I know.
18: Yeah.
19: Your Miles does that, and my husband, Dr. Doug Weiss, does that. But how important was it for her to get some help beyond just talking to you? Because I know you were there as well.
17: Yeah, and I think you can walk through this stuff, but as a parent, it's tricky, right? Especially when your kids become

0: really difficult, what would you say to parents that are watching who have kids that are struggling and they don't know what to do or how to talk to their kids? Is there some examples of what your mom did that was really helpful in the process?
1: One thing that she did that I think sometimes people forget as they age is she listened so well to me. Mm-hmm. And she wasn't all freaked out by all the scary things I was saying. She just shut her mouth and listened to what I was saying. Because even though like what I was saying about Jesus, about Buddhism, whatever was wrong, she still was that safe person, because then that set her up for when I came back to the Lord. Mm-hmm. We still had that connection. Yeah, we still had that. And when somebody is broken, man, I will never forget. I went to a house church and one of the poor girls gets up and she says, I don't know if I believe in God. And everybody was giving their opinions. I went through that too. You're going to get to the other side of it. And this girl just needed somebody to listen to her. And sometimes we need to just be quiet and listen to the kids and to be that safe place and not to freak out when they say scary things, because at the end of the day, my mom is great, my dad is great, but my ultimate father is my Father God.
2: Right.
1: And he's the one who's in charge and in control. And so,
2: So how did you get free from the pornography?
1: So I was writing this paper about, the paper was in a philosophy class, you know, argue for the existence of God. And I was like, I don't believe in God. How am I supposed to write this paper? So I did all this research and came up with my own kind of argument for the existence of God. And while I was kind of considering.
2: Yeah. And what was your argument? Because that was interesting as well.
1: My argument is so me. It's so Isabel. The Lord always talks to me in stories. Like he'll tell me like bedtime stories and be like, once upon a time, there's a prince named Jesus. And it's like, oh. Anyway. So
3: I love it.
1: I was like, okay, if I'm going to believe in a God, I need a hero. I know the villain. Every story has a hero and a villain. In my life, I always see it as this huge, big story. And I was like, I am well acquainted with the villain. At sometimes it's even myself, but I need to understand the hero. And so what are characteristics in, you know, every story in the Avengers and in Lord of the Rings? There are characteristics of the hero that carry through. They are people of honor. They have integrity. They are protective. They come in and they save, you know, the damsel in distress. And so I was like, if I'm going to believe in a God, he's going to be well reflected. And so who is my hero? And I will never forget. So we argue in philosophy classes and they're supposed to pick apart your argument. And I remember sitting there in my class and I said, Lord, if you're out there, this argument isn't strong enough to withstand picking apart. And that, this is all I have right now to believe in you. And I don't think I can hold up against the scrutiny of my classmates because they're smart cookies. And my professor was sitting there and I presented my argument and he goes, stop. I love it. Let's move on to the next one. And I was like, oh my gosh, Lord, thank you. Like, I was like, okay, there might be somebody out there who's listening to this prayer that I'm whispering.
2: That's amazing. But what else did you notice? Like when you went back to your therapist after about 3 or 4 months?
1: So I was doing the whole therapy, working through stuff with my grandfather and my family and my grandmother, all the fun family things. And she was a registered sex therapist. And I had told her that I was addicted to pornography and I wanted to work through that. And she said, okay, we've gotten through this. Let's talk about your porn addiction. And I was like, okay. And she was like, how long has it been? And I was like, 3-4 months? And she was like, oh, so are you addicted anymore? And I was like, no. She's like, great, let's move on to the next thing. Okay. And I was just like, I was so confused because for 5 years I had been battling this.
4: Focused
1: and
4: on it.
1: For this last 2 years, I had shifted my mindset and I said, I'm not addicted. I'm in the process of getting my healing. Mm-hmm. This is a healing journey for me. I'm just taking one step after another. And, you know, there were setbacks and I pushed through, but I took my mind off of my problem and onto different things, onto finding the Lord. And it was
2: gone. And as you begin to look at the attributes of God and you found that he was all those things and so much more, and then you had that dream, all of that shifted everything, and you understood maybe the root of that was what?
1: Yeah, the devil will sneak in, tell you lies, and then attack your identity and replace it with a lie from him. And it was the lie that was deep in me was, you are not worthy of love. Mm-hmm. And that is a really tough pill to swallow, and that is, unfortunately, a very common one. You know, you look at magazines, you look at TV, Instagram, and you think, you know, all these people have all these things and they deserve all these good things. They deserve all the trips, all the clothes, all the whatever. But I'm not getting it, so obviously I don't deserve it. And it's like, no, you know who Jesus says that we are? We are his daughters. We have an inheritance.

0: inheritance in heaven and all these incredible things. And so getting to the root of that, I am worthy of love because he's called me worthy.
1: That's right.
2: That's awesome. So Sarah, how does that make you feel to hear Isabel talk like that?
3: Good.
4: Jesus.
3: Exactly, right? Because I think at the end of the day, we're all parents and we love our kids to the nth degree, but nobody loves our kids more than our Heavenly Father.
1: Yeah, that's right. Yeah.
3: And when I hear her say I'm grounded in the identity that I am God's daughter and he is well pleased with me, you know, there's nothing better than that.
2: What would you say to parents that are struggling right now with kids that are away from like their God-given destiny?
3: Yeah, I was thinking about that. And I think it's a real, real big issue. Don't play the short game.
1: Right.
3: Play the long game because this is a journey. And they're not done. They haven't finished. They continue. So play the long game. Stay the course. Be kind. Be loving. Be gracious. Be attentive. And play the long game.
2: Yeah.
5: First of all, I'm just so grateful for both of you and your transparency because I know it's going to bring healing to hearts. And thank you for this book that you wrote and uncovering. You know, God brings us through dark seasons so that we can comfort those with the comfort that he's given us. And I think I walked through the same thing with my son, Jonathan, where he went through a dark season and he cried out and the Lord visited him at the same time. He said, I've loved you. I've never stopped loving you. So I think staying in faith in the face of the pain. And then what else could we do?
0: If you're kid wants therapy, put them in therapy. Find a good Christian therapist and listening, especially as kids get older too. They tell you what they need, but sometimes parents, with all the love in my heart, and I'm not trying to be rude, but parents sometimes just don't hear what their kids are saying.
1: Right.
0: And, you know, and
2: the whole listen thing, that really stands out. Listen, does that?
6: Yeah, I was going to say from my perspective, you have to let your kids find Jesus for themselves.
0: And you
6: also have to let them make mistakes for themselves. You know, sometimes parents want to keep their kids so sheltered that they get in this, you know, big world with all these opinions and all these things. And it's like they don't know actually how to make decisions for themselves. I remember like when I got to a certain age, I tell this story often, but I'd ask her like, hey, can I go here? Can I do this? And she would just put it back on me and she would say, you know, how about you ask the Holy Spirit if that's a good decision and leave the decision up to me. And it was like the worst thing she could say because it was like, not good. It would have just been better if you would have just said no. But she was teaching me how to rely on the Holy Spirit for guidance and to know what, correct decisions to make.
2: But, because it would have been easier to rebel with me just saying, no, you're not doing that. But it was just like, you know, pray about that. If God is okay with that, I'm okay with that, which of course she knew God wasn't okay with that.
0: Right.
2: But I mean, at some point you gotta cut the leash. You gotta let them grow up. You gotta let them find Jesus on their own terms. And that isn't always easy because, you know, you had to deal with some trauma and some hurt as well.
6: Yeah. And I think you allowed me the space to make those decisions on my own. Mm-hmm. And again, like you talked about, like I really loved a good shock value moment. And did she ever give it to me? No. She would just listen, love me.
0: Isn't that the worst?
6: It's the best. It's like they would just, you know. So I think not responding and just listening and loving.
2: Well, and that's where really, I think, and Catherine is kind of alluding to this, is that really trusting God in this season with your kids.
1: Yeah.
2: I mean, that is the most difficult, especially if we know God and we see him going down a path, we're like, that's not good, and you want to save him. But you've got to trust the Lord in that, train up a child in the way she goes. When he's old, he will not depart from that. We don't know how many years between until they get old that they're not going to depart. Sometimes it's a shorter journey. Sometimes it's a longer journey. But we have to trust God in and through that. I can tell you, God will be so faithful, Kendra.
1: Yeah. I just want to say I'm really proud of you. I'm really proud of you for saying, hey, I need help. And then to have the courage to go into the room and to sit with a stranger and tell them what was on your heart. And something that keeps coming into my mind from the very beginning of when we started the program was trauma can be triggering.
0: Yeah.
1: And I think that sometimes maybe that's why we lack some good Samaritans, is because they see what someone is going through and like, oh, that's triggering to me, which really they're not fully healed and over themselves.
2: That's true, because you said in your book, hurt people hurt people.
0: Yep.
1: Yeah.
2: And then they hurt people and hurt people. And at some point that's got to stop before you can really help people.
3: Yep. And I also think real firmly that a lot, we want to wait till we're healed to participate, but I think that often happens that as I heal, work in somebody else's healing, Holy Spirit heals me.
0: Yeah, 100%.
2: So it's totally
3: cohesive.
2: Such a truth there. And we're going to take a quick little break. We'll be right back.
4: Imagine facing a storm so vast it threatens to engulf everything you've built. Would you falter, or would you find strength you never knew you had?
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2: All right, I know, Dorothy, you have two sons, and you've had to believe God. I mean, they've been good boys, but still, yes. I mean, there's no such thing as a perfect child.
8: Yes.
2: And trusting God with them is not easy.
8: It's not easy. And, you know, as a single parent, I remember so many nights just crying out to him, you know, and God collect every tear, and he helped. He was the father. He was the father in so many ways.
2: Yeah, because
8: and
2: single moms are so special.
8: So special.
2: I don't even know how you guys do it. Like,
8: it's
2: I'm
8: the
2: so
8: hardest,
2: proud of you.
8: It's the hardest thing ever, but I promise you one thing, is that God see you through it, and he is the ultimate father, and he will help you through it. Okay. And I just want to say, Isabel, you are so young. It takes so many people a lifetime to have the courage that you have now. You're in your early 20s and you are proclaiming the good news of Christ and what he's done for you. And I just admire your courage. And I just want, because there are so many young people on college campuses and high school all over the world who are going through the same thing. So, you know, just like you were not alone, they're not alone. Jesus is the answer, and I'm so proud of you.
0: Thank you.
2: So the last part of the book, quickly tell us your part that you wrote. Your mom wrote on the trauma from the biblical perspective, and then you did kind of an allegory, right?
0: I did. I wrote a modern-day allegory, and I go through each of the six characters, and there's a terror in this small town. There's a vigilante gang that is attacking everyone, and one lone reporter stands up and wants to find the truth. If you want to learn more, you have to get the book.
2: Okay, all right. And what's your takeaway from that whole allegory that you wrote? Do you feel like the Lord said to you?
0: I wrote myself into the book. I wrote myself into the character of the Levite. And the Levite didn't stop creative liberty because she was afraid of getting attacked. And it's that whole thing of, you know, if you don't transform your trauma, it gets transferred. And so the Lord was good with me in saying, you know, Isabel, you wouldn't stop. But that's because you're scared. But I'm still God. And, you know, there's parts of your heart that still need healing. And I am still going through healing. I am still on my journey. And the Lord is so faithful and so good to me. And so, yeah, don't be afraid of the journey. Don't be afraid of the process and of saying, don't say, I'm addicted to this. Say, I'm getting healed of this.
2: You know what comes across to me as I listen to Isabel talk is just the gentleness of the Father. Mm-hmm. You know, and that's, for somebody, you needed that, just to know that he's not sitting up there with a hammer ready to hit you over the head at the slightest mistake. That's not who he is. He's a God of love, and he loves you so much. And yes, we try to live our life based on the Word of God, because those are principles that will help us to fulfill our destiny here on the earth. But again, the most important decision you could make today is to invite Jesus into your heart and life, because this life is just a stepping stone to the life to come. Eternity is a long, long time. And he made provision for you through his son that died on the cross for your sins, that you can have eternal life. And so really, that is the most important decision you can make today. We are out of time. I'm sure, remember, there is no hurt or past trauma that God cannot heal. So when you face any kind of pain, run to him. The Bible tells us that God will never leave us. He'll never forsake us. And we know that Jesus can bring healing to our most painful moments. And he wants to do that for you today. I do want to thank my dear friend Sarah and her beautiful daughter Isabel for joining us.
0: Yay.
2: Be sure to pick up a copy of Road to Wholeness, Healing from Trauma. 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Thank you so much for watching. Thank you for just opening your heart today and listening, and just listen to that gentle, that still small voice of the Lord that's speaking to your heart right now, saying, I love you. And guess what? I'm not through with you. I have more for you to accomplish. I want to heal your heart totally and wholly. And I have not left you. I have not forsaken you. I am with you right now, right there where you are. Thank you, ladies. Thank you, Sarah, Isabel. We'll see you next time. Bye-bye for today.
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15: 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And here on Healing Time, you won't just hear powerful testimonies. 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
16: Welcome to Healing Time. Sexual addictions and pornography are silently wrecking millions of lives, even in the church. Today's guest is going to share his experience in the adult film industry and what makes it so deadly and how Jesus turned his life around. Welcome to Healing Time. Today's guest has journeyed from a broken childhood through the depths of the adult film industry to finding his true purpose and healing in Jesus Christ. His story is going to inspire you, challenge you, and remind you that no one is beyond God's reach. This is a show you're going to want to share with people all over the world. So, Joshua Broom, welcome to Healing Time.
17: Hey, so glad to be here.
16: I'm really glad you're here because, you know, you put a face to a story that you and I both know millions of men have.
17: Absolutely.
16: Okay. I'm talking about in the church.
17: Yeah, absolutely.
16: I mean, this is a real deal. And for a lot of wives, we know your husbands are struggling. We're on your side. We know that you didn't cause it. We know you're in pain as well. But tell your story. Give us your testimony. Like, you know, what was the mess you got in and how did Jesus kind of tap you?
17: Yeah, so I grew up in a small town in South Carolina. My mom got pregnant around 15 years old, had me at 16. And then my dad, same age, same town. And just being in that small town, him being, you know, down the street and me knowing who he was, seeing him often, it, you know, created the complexity of there's my dad, but why does he not want to be in my life?
16: Yeah.
17: You know, as a kid, what doesn't make sense to you, you try to make sense of. And the way that I made sense of it was, if he doesn't want to be in my life, there must be something wrong with me. Right. So maybe I can become enough so that I feel as if I'm enough.
16: Right.
17: And that kind of, you know, laid the groundwork of me, you know, striving for achievement, striving for applause, striving for anything that would duplicate what I thought it would feel like if I heard my dad say, son, I'm proud of you.
16: Well, you know, the father's voice is the voice of affirmation.
17: Yeah.
16: Adam was given a gift to name everything, to give identity to everything.
17: Yeah.
18: And when we as dads fail, and I've worked with some of the most beautiful women in the world, some of the most successful men in the world, whose dad didn't say, I'm proud of you. And they have this hole. So what did that hole lead you into?
17: Yes, I mean, I was great at, you know, academics, good basketball player, started modeling and acting around like 12, 13 years old, but also that was the first time I saw pornography. And I saw pornography at 13, and that kind of, you know, shaped how I saw intimacy, relationships, sex, and I thought if I duplicate what I saw on those pages, I would feel, you know, the emotions that I didn't, and, you know, became very sexually active, promiscuous at a young age, and kind of laying the groundwork for me going to college, doing the same thing. And then had some success modeling, not as much success acting, but just loved it. Moved to Hollywood, got an agent, was doing pretty good. And then I was in a bar, and a girl walked up to me, was a headhunter for the porn industry, and asked me, hey, would you ever want to do pornography? And as you could realize, and you could understand it, and maybe someone listening, it's like, when you look at porn, you know, you, there's this dissociation, there's this commodification that happens, you know, subconsciously, where you're objectifying those people to the extent where you don't, you really don't believe they're real.
18: No, you don't see them as souls.
17: So when you asked me, hey, do you want to be part of this industry, it was almost like, you know, do you want to, you know, hop in the screen and be, you know, a transformer or something? Like, it seems so ridiculous to me. But I was intrigued, and I didn't have a good reason to say no.
18: Right, because you were lost.
17: Yeah, I grew up without a biblical foundation. No,
18: you're gonna pay me to have sex? Okay.
17: Yeah,
18: great.
17: And I was you know, pretty much like, you're gonna pay me for the life that I'm living anyway. And I think, you know, what's the big deal? And I do one scene, and it blows up my life. And you know, the organization that was managing my career, from a modeling and, you know, acting standpoint. This is 2006, a very different world. They're like, hey, you're associated with this now. Unfortunately, we can't represent you anymore. And then being from a small town, my mom finds out. And then that just really shook me. And specifically, I remember this moment in time where my mom's working at this restaurant, and the restaurant is facing a convenience store. The convenience store is called Rogers. And I would watch a green Z71 pull up into this parking lot. And that Z71 was my dad, and Rogers was my grandfather. And I would feel, man, why am I not invited into this narrative over and over again? And Satan whispered to me, saying, it's not because you're not chosen. You're a bad kid.
18: You're not good enough.
17: And then when I hurt my mom, when I hurt the only person that never hurt me, because my mom's incredible, when she found out that I was doing porn, Satan doubled down and said, see, you're exactly who you thought you were. So the thing that made the most sense to me, which didn't make any sense, was to double down on the life that I was living. I'm like, okay, well, if this is who I am, I might as well continue doing this, and just my personality. You know, for good or for bad, you know, most men have a high achiever personality, which is a good thing under the submission of Jesus Christ, but a terrible thing under the submission of your own autonomy.
18: That's right.
17: And I was thinking, man, if I make enough money, if I have enough success, if I get, you know, all the stuff and the things,
18: I can earn it.
17: And I think in a really wild way to look at Romans 2:4, where God's talking about his love, his patience, his kindness leads us into repentance. God allowed me to experience everything that I thought would fix my life, so I'd realize it wouldn't.
18: Right.
17: Because I had fame, had millions, I had the watch, the penthouse, all the stuff. And
18: was that moment? What was that moment?
17: I mean, so in 2012, I won Performer of the Year. And I'd been nominated for it for 4 years in a row. And I thought something about hearing my name called, saying, hey, the studios and the performers in the industry said, hey, you're the best. You're the guy. I was chosen because I felt overlooked.
18: Sure.
17: So when I felt like, man, if I won this award, it would do something, it would solidify or mitigate the deficit that I had in my heart. When it didn't, it actually amplified it.
18: Yeah.
17: And that was when I thought, man, I've blown it beyond the extent of going back or even going forward. So the only thing that made sense was to die. So I multiple times I tried to take my life.
18: Wow.
17: And then, you know, this one day I wanted permission to do so. So I walked into a bank. Normally I wouldn't hand a check to a teller and say, hey, on the memo of the check, it would say clearly what I was being compensated for. But on this day, it's exactly what I wanted. I wanted her to be in agreement with me so I could do the thing I wanted to do, because I was so dependent on other people's perception of me. Mm-hmm. I needed permission to take my own life. And I slid the check across the counter, and I waited for her to shake her head or to say something, you know, derogatory. And instead, she said nothing, and I started to weep, and she came around the corner and put her hand on my shoulder and said, Joshua, are you okay? Joshua, how can I help you? And the reality is, because in the porn industry, you know, they'll say, we can make you famous, we can do this, we can do that.
18: You're not loved.
17: But what do you want me to change your name to? Mm-hmm. Because if I can get you to disassociate
18: right.
17: from who you are,
18: right.
17: this fictitious, you know, variation of you will do, you know, will be willing to do things.
18: Right.
17: You know, just a way of manipulating people.
18: Absolutely.
17: But I hadn't heard my name in 18 months at that point.
18: Mm.
17: And then this person said my name. I go and I call my mom and, you know, have this, you know, tear-filled conversation. And then, you know, I chose not to take my life. I ran for my life. Mm-hmm. And then I'm working at this gym trying to build another kingdom for myself, you know, and found myself having success in the fitness industry. And then I met this girl and I said, hey, you know, I'm this kid that his daddy didn't want. I've done all this bad stuff, and everything that creates shame in my life is on the internet for the world to see. This is who I am. And she said, guess what? You're not defined by the worst thing you've ever done. You won't be defined by the greatest thing you'll ever do, because you are not the author of you. God is. Do you know him? I was like, no, I don't.
18: No, wow.
17: Yeah, and she invited me to church and heard the gospel and surrendered my life to Christ. And,
18: praise
17: you know, that girl that had the enough guts to give me, you know, truth with grace.
18: Yeah.
17: Her name's Hope, and she's been my wife for 9 years.
18: Wow.
17: We've got 4 boys, and God flipped my life upside down.
18: God really delivered you.
17: Yeah.
18: And I can tell you're not carrying the shame. You're not carrying the guilt. Yeah. And you don't need to carry guilt or shame if you've got a secret life.
17: Yeah.
18: God wants to set you free. And it's not just for Josh. And he's the guy on the screen that you're watching. Okay? And if you're a wife, you're in pain, you know, reach out for help. There's lots of stuff on our website to help you. We want you to know there's hope today. Josh is going to stay with us. He's got more to share, so stay right where you are.
19: 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But freedom is possible. 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
18: Welcome back to Healing Time. Now we're going to continue our conversation with Joshua Broom, who's caught up in the adult film industry, but God himself pulled him out, and he's got something to say. He also wrote a great book called 7 Lies That Will Ruin Your Life, and this is a really good read. I encourage you to get this, and it'll really help you walk through some stuff. Well, now, Josh, we heard your story. Jesus saved you.
17: Yeah.
18: How did the church respond to you? I mean, because, you know, here you are. You come in, and you're the big sinner, right?
17: Yeah.
18: I'm sure you were the talk of the town for at least a month at the church.
17: Oh, yeah.
18: Right?
17: Yeah. So it was a relatively large church in Raleigh, North Carolina. And for me, you know, I knew and craved constructive criticism in that, you know, as a basketball player, I know I needed a coach for my jump shot. I used to, you know, talk like a hick from South Carolina, so I had a coach to work on, you know, my speech, and then I had a coach for acting and modeling and all this stuff. So I'm like, man, if I want to be good at something, I need a coach.
18: Great.
17: So I went to this church, you know, I got saved on a Saturday night. I go to church on Tuesday. I'm like, is there somebody I can talk to about this Jesus stuff? I want to follow him, and I want to, you know, I want to do it well. I need to know this Bible. Can someone coach me?
18: Yeah.
17: You know? And a pastor sits down with me. His name's Andrew Yates. He actually works at here in Dallas, at the Dallas Theological Seminary.
18: That's great.
17: He's over discipleship there.
18: Oh, great wow.
17: Guy.
18: Wow.
17: But he was there in Raleigh. He was a new pastor on staff in Raleigh, and he was like, man, I honestly didn't have the time, but the Holy Spirit convicted him of not just saying, hey, read John, here's a Bible, get plugged into a small
18: in
17: group. Yeah, he spent 15 to 20 hours a week with me for a few years.
18: Wow.
17: Just pouring his life out to me. I love how First Thessalonians talks about that they shared their very lives
18: with
17: one another. So he modeled to me what it looked like to follow Jesus.
18: Barbecues, breakfasts,
17: yeah,
18: coffee.
17: And also, like, how do you respond to conflict? Mm-hmm. How do you treat your wife after a long day? Like, how do you respond to, you know, your kids going crazy when you're, you know, in the middle of, you know, something difficult? what, like, how do you respond in life, because life is messy? And he just taught me so many things, and you know, taught me how to read the Bible.
18: So in a good way, the church responded to you in discipleship, which is not the normal.
17: Yeah, because, I mean, what you
18: we don't get that kind of discipleship anymore. I remember when I was in seminary, I was discipling a guy. Every, you know, we read the Bible, we come over to the house and invest in him.
17: Yeah.
18: We don't hear those stories a lot anymore. You know, go on our app.
17: Yeah, 100%.
18: You know what I mean? Go on YouTube, whatever, you know, instead of let's sit down and let's walk through this once a week and or talk. Wow, that's a great testimony of the church and of him personally.
17: Yeah, and with him, that he, like him personally is like, he's like, if I'm not discipling someone that then goes on and disciples someone, then I haven't done my due diligence as a follower of Jesus.
18: Amen.
17: And he takes that seriously. So, you know, his commitment to doing what Jesus commanded us to do, how Jesus commanded us and exemplified what discipleship looks like that was the center point of me changing my life. And I think we live in an age where if you had a story like mine today, it would be, you would be tempted to hop on social media and start. I think the,
18: becoming the expert right away.
17: Yeah. And the greatest gift for me is, you know, I sat in a desert, you know, I experienced, you know, I went through counseling. I went through one-on-one discipleship.
18: Good.
17: I was, you know, pursuing this girl where I had every wrong intention in the world, even as a follower of Jesus.
18: Sure.
17: But just the answer was no, and don't even.
18: Which
17: think
18: is good
17: about
18: for you to hear.
17: Yeah. And I think like in that, I was able to heal and also like build a theological foundation of, okay, like when Romans 12:2 talks about, you know, I'm not gonna be conformed by the world, I'm gonna be transformed by the renewal of my mind. Like that renewal and that understanding, I'm gonna take every thought captive, like 2 Corinthians 10:5, I'm gonna take every thought captive and bring it to Jesus because I trust Jesus.
18: Yes.
17: And I understand that, you know, it's military terminology. It's where I'm capturing the thought and I'm bringing it to the captain because I'm surrendered to the captain.
18: Amen. Amen.
17: So just doing that time after time after time, it wasn't easy. And, you know, I went from, you know, struggling with lust to struggling with anger and so on. I just had someone to walk with me. And I wasn't just confessing.
18: And you dealt with some of the deep issues. Like we have a product called 100 Exercises. We get into the anger work.
17: Yeah.
18: We get into the grief. We get into the dysfunctional family and the pain. And if you've been abused or neglected or whatever, because some people don't do that work.
17: Yeah. And it was for me.
18: It sounds like God just said, all right, son, I'm going to disciple you and I'm going to clean you. And this is not going to be fun for you for a while, but I got a plan.
17: Yeah. And it was hard.
18: I know. I went through it. Yeah. I get it.
17: Okay. Yeah, it was hard. And I think, And then, you know, I just, as I was just, you know, just thinking about reciprocity, where it's like, man, I'm giving away what I've been given with the expectation of God continuing to give me more opportunities to do the thing that I steward well. And it was just like, I just wanted to tell people about Jesus.
18: Amen.
17: And it started with, you know, I love like William Wilberforce's story, where he was a prominent figure, you know, in British Parliament. And when he came to faith, he could have, hey, I'm going to be a prolific preacher. No, I'm going to plant my feet where I am because of relational equity that I have in my ecosystem. So I'm thinking of, okay, I have a gym full of people who look up to me. I have influence. I'm going to disciple them through the way I live, and I'm going to invite them into the process. And I end up, you know, baptizing, you know, like half the gym. Like they're like all coming.
18: Amen. Seen people get saved in the gym
17: rows,
18: all the time.
17: Yeah, we're 3-4 like rows deep, like at the gym. And then just God started to work in my heart. It's like, man, I have an interest like for ministry that is outside of the walls for the gym. And then I got a theological education at Liberty University and then started pursuing ministry, and I was on staff at the church, and God did some incredible things, but never speaking.
18: Just serving. Amen.
17: And honestly,
18: that's a principle.
17: Oh, absolutely. I was terrified.
18: You should serve before you say anything.
17: Yeah.
18: And it gives you the muscular credibility to do that.
17: And I didn't have anything to say.
18: There you go.
17: You know what I mean? I could share what God did in my life, but as far as like, hey, me being able to point someone into the direction, it's almost like I didn't have the words. I think more so, God was kind enough to not give me an opportunity to share something when I wasn't ready to
18: share. So what can the church do today? Because there's, I have a lot of materials. There's lots of other people have materials. I know you're working with Tim, and what do they call that?
17: Yeah, so Walk Worthy is the subdivision of AACC, and we're dedicated to giving people, you know, competency when it comes to what does it mean to have a biblically defined sexual ethic? What does it look like to live in, you know, purity?
18: Yeah, amen.
17: Yeah. So I would say for the church, like you look at Barna. Barna polled 3,500 churches, and they said regarding men that follow Jesus, 84% of them are struggling with porn.
18: Absolutely.
17: So if that's true, and only 7% of those churches had dedicated programs to help people, well, number one, we gotta say, hey, like this is an issue for people who are sitting in the church right now.
18: Right now.
17: That is not something that is outside of the church. It's happening in the church. And we have to start talking about sex in a God-honoring way, because what you don't say says something.
18: Amen.
17: And then point people to healing. It's like, man, we gotta have room for people to confess, room for people to walk through systems, counseling, whatever they need. But it's like, number one, I've gotta have the trusted space where I can say all the things, not a surface level.
18: Yes.
17: I need to say all the stuff.
18: No, there's a holy place when guys get together in group and they share our ladies, because ladies struggle with this issue as well. Yeah. Listen, if 80% of your church had cancer, wouldn't you wanna know a little bit about it?
17: Yeah.
18: When 80% of the guys are drowning, wouldn't you want to be a life preserver? Why don't you? You know, you have the 7 lies that ruin your life. You have many on our, go to our website. And there's many books, Clean, Lust-Free Living, 100 Exercises. There's just pick anything. There's stuff for young people. There's stuff for wives. Like, get in this game. You're saying, Dr. Weiss, I've never struggled. Great. You can do the ministry. Dr. Weiss, I've struggled for decades. You can do the ministry. Because you don't need to be perfect. You need to be willing. And if you can read, you can do this ministry. And we're going to talk more with Josh. So stay right where you are. Today's topic is real. So many men struggle with sexual purity issues. The book Clean is a good start. Go to daystar.com/healingtime or call the number 1-800-329-0029 and start your journey to a clean life. Well, we're going to continue our conversation with Joshua Broom, and I want to talk about how God is using him to make a difference and why your past, it just doesn't matter to Jesus. What matters is you jump in, get healed, or help people get healed. And it sounds like God has done some of that for you. What would you say to parents? Because you and I started when we were kids.
17: Yeah.
18: Okay, we didn't know our dads, but I work with over 5,000 sex addicts in my career. Some of them come up with good families. Okay, yeah. It's not just the fatherless who are wounded.
17: Yeah.
18: Okay, what would you say to mom and dad, like to maybe give them some encouragement?
17: Yeah, I would say the reality is, so 3 years ago, the average age of exposure was 11. Today is trending towards 8 because, again, the smartphone and now the introduction of smart devices in elementary schools and middle schools, because they're using iPads for, you know, different things post-COVID, because they were, you know, so much remote learning. But I would say, so average age of exposure trending towards 8 years old, and 84% of the time that first time exposure is secondhand, meaning that they're not looking for it. They were on an unprotected device looking for something
18: so
17: that
18: huge.
17: Was normal, and you don't have to look for porn because it's looking for you.
18: That's right. And I don't think parents get that.
17: Yeah.
18: You know, we have a porn blocker on our website for a reason, so that you can protect your kids, because they might be doing their Sunday school homework, and a porn site will click up, or a picture will pop up, and they'll go, oh, I don't know what that is, click, and then all of a sudden it's like, oh, I've never seen it. And that good boy or girl can start having a secret. So what can parents, what else can they do? Definitely get a porn blocker. What else can they do?
17: Yeah, I would say talk about sex in a contextualized way, in that, you know, there's books out there like Good Books, Bad Pictures, where essentially the overarching theme is, hey, in the world, there are pictures of private parts that you will see on, you know, on a computer, on a phone, you know, on a movie. And those are not for you to see. And in the same way, if you're scared, you come to mom and dad. You're hurt, come to mom and dad. If you see something like one of those pictures that we just talked about, you're not bad.
18: Mm-hmm.
17: Like, you're not
18: really
17: bad. And then come to me and let's talk about it. Because if we don't talk about private parts, we don't talk about sex, well, the world is. And then as a parent, you're going to have to answer two questions. If it's such a big deal, why didn't you tell me? And secondly, why is what you're telling me different than what I heard first? So we just, I mean, simply, like, contextualize, like don't make it weird. Don't talk about storks and fake stuff.
18: Yeah.
17: Like, call a penis, mm-hmm. vagina, vagina. Hey, this is how we all got here. Mm-hmm. And talk about it in a way where, like, my 6-year-old is not confused about the simplicity of that. Mm-hmm. And there's nothing that I say from stage. Maybe at a men's conference, I would lean in a little more. Sure. But, I'm speaking in Colorado. I'm teaching an apologetic conference mm-hmm. around sexuality. Mm-hmm. And he's coming with me. And I'm not saying anything that's right. like outlandish. Oh, yeah, I'm yeah. saying things that are in the Bible that are just true.
18: Totally.
17: That each and every person needs to know.
18: I took my son to men's conferences, and I actually have a product called the Sexually Healthy Church.
17: Yeah.
18: And we encourage, okay, talk about the great stuff for marriage.
17: Yeah.
18: Talk about protecting singles. We have yeah. a product for finding Mr. Right, having boundaries during dating.
17: Yeah.
18: You know, let's talk to our high schoolers about sexual purity.
17: Yeah.
18: And now we have to talk to really our junior high schoolers about sexual purity.
17: Yeah.
18: And how to protect themselves and how that impacts their futures for our spiritual authority. And, you know, you've been doing this now for about 10 years. What is God showing you, what's happening maybe in the church or even opening doors for you to talk?
17: Yeah, I mean, so it was a wild process because, you know, I've been following Jesus for a little over 10 years. And 5 years ago, I was on staff as an associate pastor. And then I got an opportunity to be a teaching pastor.
18: Mm-hmm.
17: And then in the middle of that, my old church released kind of like a testimonial video that I did, and that went crazy on YouTube. Mm. And then I had the opportunity to, like, in the same week, I did, you know, Tucker Carlson, mm-hmm. Kind of So, and it's like, and all these other shows. And then that kind of like set the stage for everything I'm doing now. But like over the last 4 years, I've spoken in over 300 churches.
18: Wow, praise God.
17: And
18: now, what's your website? Because I want people to be able
17: to. Yeah, so joshuabroom.me.
18: But it's B-R-O-O-M-E.
17: Yeah, throw an E on the end of that, baby.
18: Okay,
17: yeah. And for me, it's like, hey, what does the Bible say about sex? What does the Bible say about sexual ethic? You know, this is not a new problem. You can look at Ephesus and Corinth and see the sexual ethic.
18: You go to Genesis. I mean,
17: absolutely. And you can literally see 2,000 years ago, Mesopotamia, there's pornography etched on the walls mm. of caves.
18: Yeah.
17: You know, so this is not a new problem, but God does have a design for sex, but also Satan has an opportunity, and he's using pornography mm. to corrupt the man, to corrupt the home, mm. and destroy the culture. That's what's happening. So for me, it's like, hey, let's get back to the basics. Mm. Sex is something that's beautiful, that exists between a man and a woman, like inside of a marriage.
18: Absolutely.
17: And it's like we have to stop treating it like it's this like taboo thing.
18: Mm-hmm.
17: You know, so for me, I'm just like, man, if you're struggling with it, if you're a follower of Jesus, Romans 8:1 says, therefore there's no condemnation for those who are in Christ Jesus. So shame is the thing that's actually holding you captive.
18: I find that it's secrets. I find that a man or woman doesn't want to share their secret.
17: Yeah, but I think like that is in itself, that's demonic in mm-hmm. that like the thing that we don't want to say, like it keeps us captive. So the thing that you'll see on my website and the thing that I'll say over and over again is we can only be as free as we're willing to be honest.
18: Yes, amen.
17: So say, like find someone, confess all the stuff, because maybe Amen. You confessed unto God, you know, 1 John.
18: Right.
17: John,
18: that's forgiveness.
17: 1,
18: that's forgiveness.
17: You have forgiveness from God, but maybe you haven't confessed to a brother or sister. You
18: that's
17: haven't
18: healing.
17: Experienced the healing, James 5:16.
18: That's right.
17: So you need both forgiveness from God and healing from confessing to one another. And then I need to, you know, have the reality of, man, why do I do what I don't want to do? Like mm-hmm. what porn is the band-aid, but what's the sublinear problem?
18: Deal with some of that other stuff.
17: Yeah, like for me, it was my dad, but also it was me projecting anger upon my dad because mm-hmm. I was trying to play God.
18: Yep.
17: I wanted to control an outcome. So I was like, well, I'll forgive him if he starts being my dad and starts becoming a grandfather to my kids.
18: No,
17: I'm called forgive because I've been forgiven.
18: Yeah, amen. Well, God is so good, Josh. I'm really thankful that you were here. Listen, we know many of you on social media. You can follow us on Instagram at Dr. Doug Weiss or subscribe to our YouTube channels at Dr. Doug Weiss or Healing Time Ministries. 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You can reach out to Josh, have him come speak to your church or your organization, because this is a big deal. And if you need anything, you know Daystar's here 24/7. We love you. No judgment. Just love and love to get you free. So stay there. I hope you're enjoying today's episode. But before we finish, I want to tell you about Jesus and how simple it is to make the most important decision of your life.
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1: It's a fact. One of the leading causes of mental illness is unforgiveness. The power of forgiveness is undeniable. The results of unforgiveness are unmistakable. Bitterness, envy, and wrath, a life eaten up by anger and pain. Well, today I want to give you some very practical tools that can help you begin the habit of giving and receiving forgiveness. I hope you'll stay with me.
0: Is there a grudge you just can't seem to let go of? Someone whose name still makes your stomach tighten when it comes up? I'm Dave Drewy, and welcome to Living on the Edge. We're in a series called Free at Last, How to Break Out of a Destructive Lifestyle, where Chip makes the case that real victory over the habits that trip us up isn't just possible, it's within reach, something we can be trained for. Today, Chip tackles one of the hardest stations of spiritual training there is, learning to be forgiving. Now here's Chip with today's lesson titled, The Power of Spiritual Training in the Transformation Process.
2: Very interesting. I don't know if you've ever done this, but now and then I've memorized a verse that I wish I hadn't. Only because it's like, oh my lands, I have to live with this. Luke 6:45 is a very interesting passage where Jesus says that our words are like a spiritual MRI, and they will tell you what's really going on in your heart. A good man, according to Jesus, brings good things out of the good stored up in his heart. And an evil man brings out evil things of the evil stored up in his heart. For the mouth speaks by that which fills the heart. See, the reason you need to be so careful and actually monitor your words and listen to your words is because a lot of us say things to people. We're critical of someone. We put downs here, innuendo here, a little joke here, a little sexual connotation here. And we think, what are words? Our words. You have to go into training. James said that if you can ever control your tongue, it's like putting the bit in a horse or like the rudder on a ship. You can control your whole life. We'll talk about some very practical ways in just a minute, but I just want you to go into training to be positive. I'm going to be positive in my words in my home and with my roommate and with my friends. I'm going to be positive when people are around. I'm going to be positive in my tone of voice. Now, when you go into training on this one, it will be very painful at first because most of us don't think much about our words. Well, how do you do that? Let me give you a little training apparatus. Practice silence and solitude. Under silence, would you just jot the verse Proverbs 10:19? It says, when there are many words, transgression is unavoidable. This is a funny application. Talk less. The second is solitude. If you would say, God, I'm going to spend solitude with you a half hour or 45 minutes or an hour every day. And then you sit quietly. And for some of you, just sit quietly. You don't need to do this. For some of us that are very, very verbal, then I get out my journal. I begin to write. Lord, would you speak to me? Would you bring to my mind anybody or anything in the last day or so where things have come out of my mouth? And sit quietly, and I will tell you, if you struggle with, like, God never answers my prayers, you're going to get some answers, prayers in a hurry. He'll bring vivid pictures to your mind of what you said or how you said it. And this will be difficult at first, but you'll start experiencing God. When you go into training on your speech and you begin to open his word, you'll start to experience God. Because he longs for your words to give life. He longs for you to be a conduit of life and hope and building up and education in your home and at work and in your family and your neighborhood. But most of us don't think much about what we say. So let me encourage you. Go into training. Be positive. Don't wound with your words. Station number 5. We go into training to be forgiving. Be forgiving. Be the first to say, I'm sorry. Verse 31, he says, let all bitterness and wrath and anger and clamor and slander be put away from you along with all malice. Be kind to one another, tenderhearted, forgiving each other. Well, how? Just as God in Christ also has forgiven you. Would you put a line under those key words? Bitterness, wrath, anger, clamor, slander, and then skip down to all malice. Then put a circle around kind, circle around tenderhearted, circle around forgiving. In fact, grammatically, what he's going to say is stop being bitter. And grammatically, it's show yourself or demonstrate yourself to be a kind, tender-hearted, compassionate, forgiving person. The training objective is relational harmony. I mean, that's really what he's talking about, is great relationships. The training command is to be kind, tender-hearted, and forgiving. The negative is stop hateful attitudes and behaviors. Start showing and demonstrating loving attitudes and behaviors. And so the training actions are to put off hate. Put off hate. I did a little word study on each of these, and since we tend to use words loosely, let me just go through and tell you what bitterness and anger, and I mean, he's very particular about these. Bitterness is the long-standing resentment that we have. It's a spirit inside of us that refuses to be reconciled with someone. Now, by the way, you do understand that this is a command in light of someone's hurt you, betrayed you, abused you, wounded you, gossiped about you, slandered you, did you in, right? You're hurt. I mean, that's why you get bitter and that's why you get angry, right? It's nursing an anger to keep it warm and brooding over insults and injuries. You have anger fantasies about these people. Wrath here is an outbreak of passion. It's a picture of, you know, like a piece of newspaper that you light. This is rage. These are those outbursts that people have. The clamor or anger here is that habitual righteous anger, but the sun goes down on it. And so although it's righteous and it's just and you're angry pretty soon, everything in you is critical about everything and everyone because it doesn't measure up. The clamor is loud talking, brawling, shouting. This is that, you know, screaming at one another, shouting at one another, injurious names, calling people names. It's the kind of stuff that some of you remember was a part of your first marriage. And then even in counseling, you said, oh, well, we'll bring it back and I'm sorry and I didn't mean it. But see, words have the power of life and death. People blew up and scars were there. Slander, we get our word blasphemy from. It's evil speaking. It's trying to injure someone with your speech and making up untrue statements or shading them or spinning them in a way that when other people hear it, it puts another person in a bad light. And then finally, malice just has the idea of flowing from a heart that desires for the other person to pay. It's just this sort of joy in the demise of another person. And what he says is, you are not a spiritual green caterpillar anymore. You have come to know the living Savior. You've been in the cocoon of the supernatural community of God's church. And put it off! That behavior is off limits for the children of God. And you are now a supernatural, by his grace, butterfly. And he's going to say, I want you to put on kindness. It means sweetness. Gentleness has the idea of generosity. It has the focus of thinking of others. It's an outward focus. Then he says, put on kindness and tenderheartedness, or literally the word is compassion. It's an interesting word used of Jesus, splachna. In the ancient world, they didn't use the heart of the center of affections. It was the liver and the bowels. They thought the deepest thinking came from here. And so that's this word for this. And it's the idea, it's more than empathy. This is someone even who has hurt you, but you think about where is it they came from, and there's something where you see the hurt and the damage, and every time this word comes up with Jesus, he sees a great multitude, and he sees they're like downcast sheep. And if you know anything about a downcast sheep, is once they roll over too far on their own, they cannot roll back without help. They will die. And he says, that's how he saw people and their dysfunction and their sin and their hurt and their patterns. And he had compassion on them. Compassion always leads to action to help. And so he says, put away those things, but instead be tender-hearted, not hard-hearted, not harsh, compassionate. And then forgiving, it literally means to put it away, to release it. Just the way God took your sin and my sin and he put it away and he placed it on Christ so that when Jesus was hanging on the cross, your sin and my sin and the sins of the whole world were placed on him, and the just wrath of God for your sin and mine was placed on him, and he paid for it. And so he atoned, or his blood covered our sin. And whosoever would believe and turn in faith and receive that gift, your sins go to his account and his righteousness comes to your account, because he's merciful to you. And that's what he's saying. But your thinking has to change. My thinking has to change. We put off hate. The renewing of our mind is we remember that right relationships take precedent over my rights. See, when I'm hurt, when you're hurt, you know, you're thinking, don't be bitter. I mean, be kind. Don't blow up, be tenderhearted. I mean, after what she did, after what he did, I mean, he said he was a Christian, he's my business partner, he ripped me off. After she talked behind my back, are you kidding me? I will never, you know what, I'll never, Thanksgiving, until hell freezes over, I'll never be in the same room with that group of people. Anybody had any of those? Paying people back. He said, that's not how spiritual butterflies live. When you give other people what they don't deserve, granted, there may be situations where you have to set boundaries, but this starts in a real attitude of the heart. You will never be more like Jesus. You've heard it said, love your friends and hate your enemies, but I say to you, love your enemies and pray for those who persecute you. For what value is it if you do good to them, who can do good back to you? Be merciful like your heavenly Father is merciful, who causes it to rain on the just and on the unjust.
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2: And so the training command here is what I call the Matthew 5:24 principle. This is the one that reminds me that my rights, this isn't fair, is not as important as right relationships. Matthew 5:24, it's this picture of an Old Testament saint in the time of Jesus coming to the altar, and he's going to present his offering. He may have a pigeon, or he may have a calf or a goat, and he's making an offering. And it says, if you come there before God with your offering, and there remember your brother has something against you. Now notice, it's not you have something against him. Now that I could buy, right? I got this against him. I got a bad attitude. I ripped him off. I'm really mad. I'm really angry. Okay, Lord, I get it. I'll go apologize. That's not what it says. It says, if when you're bringing your offering and you know they have something against you, and in your mind going, something against me. Are you kidding me? It was 92% their fault. When they come and apologize, we'll get this right. What's it say? When you know they have something against you, leave your offering at the altar. Go and be reconciled with your brother. Go own the 8%. Make every effort, as far as it depends on you, to be at peace with all men. Do whatever it takes, because the relationship to God is more important than who is right. The relationship in your family, and some of you have been there. You're estranged from family members. There's been these breakdowns and pains and hurts and struggles, and they're real. And it takes someone with maturity who says, being fair is not the issue. And just because you do this doesn't mean there's reconciliation. It doesn't mean people hug. It doesn't mean Thanksgiving is wonderful. But what it means is you have been a child of God. You're walking in a manner worthy. You're living the way Jesus is, his life through you. And so you go to them and you make every effort. And you'd be surprised what God will do. You'd be surprised how healing can occur. There's in so many relationships among Christians, is this happens, there's a divide, and they're over here, you're over here. When their name comes up, your stomach, right, you know, kind of gets a little like this. When you see them in a grocery store or someplace, or heaven forbid, like at the airport when you're traveling, and you just realize, oh, my lands. Then you try and act like you don't see them, then it's too late, and then it's like a scab. You know why? Because it's not dealt with. You go into training. And you go into training to make the relationships what God wants them to be. Because when I sin and blow it like I do and you do, I come to God and I say, oh, Lord, I can't believe I said that. I can't believe I did that. I know I should have done this, but I did that. And boy, the potential consequences are this and this and this and this. Oh, Jesus, will you please forgive me? Would you please forgive me? Please be merciful. Please don't hold me accountable to this. Would you please forgive me? What do I want? Mercy. And yet someone violates me and what I want? Justice. And what Jesus says is, I gave you mercy. Now you need to extend it. See, this is like this training station, and it's the one that many of us don't appreciate at all. The abs. The abs hold everything together. But if there's bitterness in your heart, relationships out of sync, you know, the principle of the entire book of 1 John is if your relationship with God vertically is right, then your relationships with people horizontally have to be right. So, you know, you do the ab work, you know, and you do all this kind of stuff, and you ride the bicycle, and for some of us, if you remember junior high sports, you put your feet up like this, and the coach would say, okay, keep them up, keep them up, keep them up. And you go, get them up, get them up, get them up, get them up, get them up. Come on, come on, come on, come on, come on, come on, right? And it's really hard. But the core connects everything else. What relationship do you realize you need to forgive someone? I remember about 5 years ago, I tore a disc in my back, L4, L5. And I mean, I couldn't sit down. I couldn't, when I rode on planes, it was just, I mean, excruciating. I had to take 3 Advil and a pain pill. And I did injections. I did everything. Nothing worked. And a guy said, well, I can fuse your back, but then you can't do anything. He said, if you can endure the pain, in a couple years, the body's going to start healing. But you got to endure it. I tried everything. And then this doctor, who was a back doctor, had my same problem. He gave me the card of his personal trainer. He said, what I did is I went nuts. And he said, I got my core so strong that it began to take all the pressure off my back. And I didn't go to his trainer, but I tried everything. And so, ladies, please don't laugh. I learned that Pilates really built your core. And I found myself in a room with all women. And my wife was gracious to go with me. And all of a sudden, okay, the plank, you know, diligent, you know. And here's all these ladies smiling. I'm going, you know, I haven't done anything in 2 years. And what I had to learn was to be diligent. And I did Pilates and a Pilates fusion type deal. And after 3, 4, 5 months, my back pain was gone. And for some of you, you need to go into training. Some, with your heart being positive with your words. Some, right, those back exercises. For others, it's kind of the cardio work. God is a provider. Transformation is always by grace. Your number one cheerleader is living inside you. It's the Holy Spirit. What we've learned is that you grieve him and I grieve him when words come out of our mouth, when we hurt other people. This isn't a formula. These aren't principles. These are not self-help. This isn't going to training and do all these things. You'll be a better person, be more successful. All those things may happen, but it's completely not the point. This is a relationship. This is about the living God living inside of you. And there's a part of the transformation that no one's going to do for you. You've got everything you need. His Spirit, his word, his people. And there's part of it that's hard to be honest and be angry and be diligent and be positive and be forgiving. That's your part. You can't do it, but he's working and he's creating some of you right now. He's creating the will and the desire to do some things that you don't want to do. And so here's the application. Number one, I want you to look at your notes. Underneath there, where are you doing well? I mean, some of your personalities, oh, I'm doing terrible. I'm terrible on the bike. I'm terrible on the back. I need spiritual abs. I'm a terrible person. That's not his word to you. You need to rejoice and say, you know something? Where was I a year ago or 3 years ago? I've made progress. Jot it down. I'm a lot better with my words. I used to have an anger problem. Wow, I remember I forgave so-and-so a couple years ago after what she or he did. Write that down. Be encouraged. Then second, what one area do you need to address? Don't look at all 5 of those and go, oh, yes, yes. No, no, no, no. Don't try to do all 5. What's the critical one? What's the keystone habit spiritually that when you make progress on this, the others will fall into place? And then finally, you can't do this by yourself. None of us can do this. And so the last question is who? Who's going to help you? I just had another injury and I went to a physical therapist on Friday. And I had been doing exercises by myself. And I felt very proud of myself. And then I went to this physical therapist. And he had me do exercises. I mean, tears. Put this ball between your knees. Do this on the back. How you doing? Give me 10 more. Okay, here's this machine. 3 sets. He took me through something. It was amazing, the difference. You need someone in your life to help you push to the levels by the grace of God to become the person God died for you to become, so that you could demonstrate his love and his light and his holiness as a natural response to the life that comes at you. He's done his part. Now work out your salvation with fear and trembling.
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2: Going into training is the key to lasting change. The Apostle Paul, after teaching us who we are in Christ, how to renew our mind, he says that personal integrity, emotional control, financial stewardship, positive speech, and private attitudes are the key to change from the inside out. Now here's the deal. You could just feel absolutely overwhelmed, like most of us do when you look at that list. God never dumps the truck. When you feel condemned, that's the enemy. The Spirit of God convicts. That means he'll be very specific and he'll say, you know something, for you, I want you to talk about going into training on integrity. You tell white lies. For others, it's integrity may be an issue, but you blow up with your anger or you're passive aggressive. Or for some, you know, I went into training on not being sarcastic. You know, out of your mouth, those little quips. So don't feel like you need to do everything. Stop right now and say, Lord, you live within me by your Holy Spirit. What's the first step you want me to take in terms of transformation? And he'll show you. Sit quietly. And don't try and get it all done, but go into training. I mean, when I taught this, I literally set up a gym in our worship center, and I went from the, you know, the bench press to the curls. And if you've ever worked out, I mean, if you go and try and do everything, all you do is get sore and you quit. You need to go into training on one thing. And here's what it requires. Truth in your mind. Trust in your heart, teammates in your life, okay? Somehow get the truth in your mind, whatever you do, whether you listen, read, memorize, and then trust in your heart. You got to verbalize and talk with people and someone to hold you accountable, and then you need a team of people like we all do to go into training. God wants and will change your life.
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5: Muhammad Ali was not only a great boxer, he was a colorful personality. Someone once asked him how he was at playing golf. "I'm great," he said. "I just haven't played yet." Once on an airplane, a flight attendant asked him to put on his seatbelt. "Superman," he said, "don't need no seatbelt." She replied, "Superman don't need no airplane." Humility was not his forte. Humility, on the other hand, should be the mark of the believer. Some think good people don't need no forgiveness. The Bible says good people don't need no cross. That's the difference between a Christian and a non-believer. We know that we feel guilty because we are. I'm Steve Brown. You think about that. Share what you just heard with a friend. 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

Cochran and Company with One Day here on Joy Radio, wherever you are. It's Holly Taylor, and it's a Tuesday, and it's just after four, which means, that's right, I have a brand new keyword for you today that you will take right to the website. 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And this is for Joy on HD, because we're giving away an HD radio. So for every keyword that you enter, it is another entry to possibly win. So ready for it? Today, your keyword is kingdom, as in his eternal rule and reign is his kingdom. K-I-N-G-D-O-M. All right, you got 1 hour. Enter that keyword and your entry is in. Right now, Anna Waters with Sunshine on Joy Radio.

0: The Hunter Brothers with Captain. That's their Silver Line session here on Joy Radio, wherever you are. I'm Holly Taylor, and coming up towards, well, I should say a couple more weeks, second Tuesday of each and every month, which means the second Tuesday of September, we'll have for you our newest issue of Living Joyfully. We've been doing this now for almost 5 years. 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Again, it's called Living Joyfully, and it only comes out once a month. 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

0: Torrin Wells with Let the Church Sing on Good Company. It's Holly Taylor, and I was talking to a friend of mine. She took her kids back to school shopping, but they went thrift shopping, and they found some really good deals. I was so impressed. I have to be in the right frame of mind, though, to thrift shop. I don't know about you, but sometimes I just don't have the patience. Or you spend what feels like hours there, and you don't find anything. But let me tell you, when you find a sweet deal, when you find something that is a hidden treasure, it is all worth it. So thrift shopping, back to school, yes, no, as the changes are happening with the weather around us getting cooler, it's time now to start thinking about shifting the wardrobe as well. So are you a thrifter? Let me know.
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2: We still have a vehicle fire cleanup ongoing on the 401 Westbound Express at Allen Road. Three right lanes and a shoulder remain blocked. Also, we have 401 Westbound transfer at Allen Road collectors to the express closed off. Northbound Don Valley Parkway before Bayview, we're also dealing with a stall in the right lane. Don Mills and Mogul Drive, it looks like there's also a crash involving three vehicles. Expect delays. You will want to plan an alternate route. And the QEW just has the usual volume building through Mississauga and Oakville. Absolute Comedy is Toronto's best comedy club, featuring hilarious live stand-up comedy every Tuesday to Sunday night on Yonge, just north of Eglinton. 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With the latest traffic, I'm Antonia Altabonte.

Riley Clemens here on Joy Radio, wherever you are. It's Holly Taylor, and I love these prayers that are starting to pop up online just with regards to ways to pray for our children, especially as they head back into another school year, or maybe you are going into a new school year. I'm hearing a lot of people switching up careers and just exploring new opportunities to learn. So back to school, what is our prayer for today? Today we're going to look at Titus 2, verses 7 and 8. The prayer is, Lord, surround my child with teachers and mentors who speak life. Bring people into their world and point them to you.

0: We're talking thrift store shopping. It's Holly Taylor here for Joy Radio. You can text in 905-338-1250. Do you thrift? Yes or no? Ruth says, depends on my mood, just like you, Holly. And yeah, sometimes I'm just really in the mood to see what I can discover. And sometimes I just need to get what I need and I need to carry on with my day. So yeah, we're in the same boat on that one. Thrift shopping, though, it can be just an opportunity to find some hidden treasures. Also, it is one of those more social conscious ways of getting new stuff for your wardrobe because you bought it from somewhere else. And a lot of the times as well, these thrift shops are tied into local charities. So love the thrift store shopping. And looks like you do as well. Laura says thumbs up. We've got Ryan saying, it depends if my wife is taking me there or not. I don't go willingly, but generally when I go, there are some pretty good deals. My frugal self is okay with it.
1: Broken hearts, mental and emotional scars, and woundedness are difficult but real parts of the human experience. Once encountered, we often spend a lifetime running away from or working hard to downplay or disguise that brokenness. We look at our scars and call them ugly, seeing ourselves as unfit or unworthy of God's love. But God's redeeming love seeps into every ache, pain, and hole in your life until you are made whole. Yes, some scars will remain. Yes, the picture might not look the same, but God's mercy and His love will transform an already excellent design into God's masterpiece. Pause to ponder. Are there broken pieces of life you have withheld from the restorative love of God? If you sense an internal nudging, take time to hand that over to the only one who can repair the broken pieces of your life.
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6: 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Oh,

0: Hopeful everything is better here on Joy Radio, wherever you are. It's Holly Taylor, and I found a story coming out of Alberta in the Banff area. A lady was taking her dog for a walk, and they had a visitor. A big old bear started to follow them, and so she just held her own. Got big, got loud. The dog also getting big and getting loud. And the bear did not attack, but definitely was there. That would make me so nervous. I would not be feeling safe even with a dog. I'd be so worried for my dog, probably more so than myself, but a very close encounter. And I see that and I think, wow, what a really cool experience being able to see a bear up close, but also terrifying. And honestly, maybe I'm okay with my window into the squirrel world. I'll take a squirrel over a bear any day.
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2: We still have a vehicle fire cleanup on the 401 westbound transfer at Allen Road and the collectors to the express. All lanes are blocked. Also, 401 westbound express at Allen has two right lanes and a shoulder closed off. Eastbound on the Gardner before Jameson, we're dealing with a crash. We have a right lane closed. And it looks like the stall northbound Don Valley Parkway before Bayview Avenue has fully cleared out. And it looks like Don Mills and Mogul Drive. We have one northbound and southbound lane blocked off as we deal with a crash. Fiji Airways sale is on now. 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With the latest traffic, I'm Antonia Altabonte.

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0: On the night you're falling all to pieces, you can bring your lonely heart to Jesus. What if I told you that I believe it?
1: For King and Country with What If I Told You here on Good Company. It's Holly Taylor, and while we take a look at your verse for today, may it give you some extra encouragement, especially if this week feels like it's just not getting off to a very good start. If we can dive into God's Word, it can help us navigate some of these situations. So we're going to look at 2 Corinthians 10, verses 17 and 18 from an NIV. It says, "But let the one who boasts boast in the Lord, for it is not the one who commends himself who is approved, but the one whom the Lord commends."

0: Corinne Badeau with You Are Loved here on Joy Radio, wherever you are. It's Holly Taylor, and we are right now in the midst of trying to find ourselves a winner for our HD radio so you can have one at home and listen to Joy Radio. 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So two chances each day for new words, for new entries, and we'll be doing that draw coming up in September.
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0: It's not often that I look to celebrities for marital advice, but when I heard Seth Rogen and his wife, after 15 years, share some of their takeaways, I thought, I can actually get behind these little points. They dated for 6 years, have been married for 15. They've gone through a lot of seasons together, and Seth said he finally feels like he could now share about some of the things that he has learned within the context of his marriage that helps make at least their marriage work. For example, he says, love each other, which I feel like is pretty much the basis for any relationship. But it's true. Sometimes the most profound words are the simplest ones. Then he said also treat each other kindly, which I think is so important because it's easy to get comfortable with your spouse. And sometimes we say harsh things. The other thing he said is that they can add new parameters, new boundaries as they change so that it fits the new phase for their relationship, because it's never the same. We're going to grow. We're going to learn. We're going to change. Our partners are going to change. And so sometimes you have to look at what are our boundaries now compared to before. So what would you add to Seth's advice, if you will, on a long-lasting relationship? Text in 905-338-1250.
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2: We still have a vehicle fire cleanup on the 401 westbound transfer at Allen Road and the collectors to the express. All lanes are closed. And 401 westbound express at Allen Road, two right lanes and a shoulder remain blocked. Eastbound on the Gardner beyond Jameson, we have a crash in the right lane. Also, it looks like we're just dealing with the usual stop and go over the Don Valley Parkway and the 404. But keep in mind, city streets, we have Don Mills Road closed off between McNichol and Cliffwood Road due to a crash. Other than that, just expect the usual slowdowns. XYZ Storage is back to school ready. 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

We're talking relationships today, and after Seth Rogen shared what's working in his marriage, I thought, well, why don't we share what's working in ours? Text in 905-338-1250. I got 1 year from Tina. She says, having an attitude of gratitude has been very helpful. If I can point out all the things that I appreciate about my spouse, it allows me the grace when things don't go quite as per what I had hoped. Yeah, when we focus on the positive, it is so much more challenging than to start thinking negative. Although thinking negative is, I think, for most of us, our default. So we got to work that gratitude muscle. That is such a great tip, Tina. Thank you so much. If you've got more, text in 905-338-1250. That's exactly what Adam did. He says, never stop dating your wife. It's always fun to surprise my wife with flowers. Seeing the look on her face makes it all the while worth it. So Adam's continuing to keep that spark alive with some dates and some gifts.

0: Luke Langman with After All here on Joy Radio. It's Holly Taylor. Thank you so much for hanging out with me here today. We've had a lot of changes this year, and so if you're wondering all the different places that you can listen to us, it's actually pretty extensive. 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
1: There was food every day for Elijah and the woman and her family, for the jar of flour was not used up, and the jug of oil did not run dry, in keeping with the word of the Lord. This is Max Lucado. Each day, Elijah, the widow, and her son gathered around a table and had a miracle for a meal. Heaven's delivery system continued as long as the trio needed it. Jesus spoke of God's faithful generosity. But if God so clothes the grass of the field, which today is alive and tomorrow is thrown into the oven, will He not much more clothe you? You aren't one scoop away from empty. It's not just you and your depleted energy. It's not just you and your concerns. You don't face the assignment alone. If it's God's will, it's God's bill.
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0: Matthew West, back to Jesus here on Good Company. It's Holly Taylor, and it's kind of back to winter in Colorado. They recently had a hailstorm, so they had to power up them snowblowers and get to clearing big balls of snow and ice thanks to that hailstorm, which I had to kind of smile about because sometimes I think it only happens in Canada. Growing up in Canada, specifically in Alberta, sometimes I'd go to camp in the summer and there would be snow. I mean, when you're closer to the mountains, sure, cooler temperatures, but no one wants to see snow in the summer. So thoughts and prayers going to our friends in Colorado after having to deal with that. Not ideal, but they're used to the snow too. Have yourself a wonderful rest of your Tuesday, and we'll see you tomorrow right here on Good Company.
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2: We have a crash on Highway 427 southbound at Finch. We have a right lane and shoulder blocked. Also a stall 410 southbound at the 401. A right lane and shoulder is blocked. And it looks like the vehicle fire has fully cleared on the 401 westbound through Allen Road and the express to the collectors. All lanes are now open. But keep in mind, Don Mills Road is closed between McNichol Avenue and Cliffwood Road as we deal with a crash. Other than that, I'm just seeing the usual stop and go on our main routes. 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With the latest traffic, I'm Antonia Altabonte.

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2: If you've suffered too long under a do more, try harder religion, Key Life is here to proclaim that Jesus sets the captives free. Steve invited Jerry Perry's to teach us this week. Jerry is an author and the pastor of Christian Family Worship Center, House of Grace.
1: Thank you, Matthew. If you're just joining us, Dr. Perry's is with us, and he's a traveler, and so we decided that he's going to take us on a lot of journeys to a lot of places where the Apostle Paul was, and in the process, it'll be pedagogical. In other words, it's going to be a teaching moment for the rest of us. Okay, let's go to Rome.
3: Yes.
1: Let me read you from Romans 1:16. Paul says, "For I am not ashamed of the gospel of Christ, for it is the power of God to salvation for everyone who believes, for the Jew first and also the Greek." Wow. Do you like Rome?
3: I loved Rome. Went to Rome and took a group there with me of about 70 people.
1: Oh, man.
3: And went to the Colosseum. We had a chance to see where they possibly persecuted Christians there. They say that there are stories that they were there and some say they wasn't. But we were in the Colosseum and we saw, you know, how they brought them from under the ground. And,
1: yeah.
3: And Nero and all of them was, you know, it was amazing. And then you had the catacombs. Catacombs is where that when Christians were killed, they built to save their bodies. They built catacombs like cities under the.
1: Oh man! So it was a burial ground?
3: It's a burial ground, and actually, all of the popes were buried in the catacombs. And I mean, you go way down in the earth, and it's like a little city that you walk through for miles and miles and miles that Christians were buried under there. And then after, you know, Rome was taken down, they took the popes and put them in the Vatican.
1: Yeah.
3: And of course, we had went to the Vatican and saw Peter's grave is built on top of the Vatican. The Basilica, just incredible. Maritime prison where Paul was in prison there and waiting to be killed. And then, of course, we don't know the exact place he was in prison when he wrote all of the letters because he was in prison, in home prison, not necessarily.
1: Yeah,
3: he was,
1: yeah.
3: Yeah, and so it was really a great and incredible time. And I kind of felt Paul's spirit being there, because when you're walking through where the Colosseum is, across the Colosseum is the Pantheon and all of where,
1: yeah, where he stood and,
3: yeah,
1: preached.
3: And it was just amazing. It is a lot of ruins, but you can kind of picture where everything,
1: yeah,
3: was and,
1: yeah,
3: how huge it was. It was really, really huge.
1: Now, there's a book in the New Testament that is titled Paul's Letter to the Romans.
3: Yes.
1: Let's talk about that. What did he preach, and where was the impact, and what you wrote a commentary,
3: yeah,
1: on the book of Romans, which is a very good one, by the way.
3: Man, Romans is one of my favorite books of the whole Bible. Romans 1-3 talks about the need for grace. And I want to talk to all of my preachers that are preaching that when you preach Romans 1-3, it's not doctrine. Paul is telling people this is what you, this is what God expects from you without grace. And so it's a need for grace. It is not a doctrine of, you know, to teach other people.
1: You know, when I was years ago, I was a pastor at a church in Miami. And one of the young men in our church wanted to teach the Bible.
3: Mm-hmm.
1: I said, "What you going to teach?" He said, "I'm going to teach Romans." And I said, "Well, that's good, but are you sure you want to start with something that meaty and that deep?" And he said, "Oh, yes." And So he started teaching, but he didn't have the foggiest idea of what Romans said. So he taught those first three chapters, He came to me and said, "Steve, we're wrong." And I said, "What do you mean we're wrong?" He said, "This thing is scary. We're not anybody going to make it." And I said, "Look, since you started it, finish it, and you'll see something that's really good."
3: Yeah,
1: you're right, though. Those first three chapters scare the spit out of you.
3: Man, I've heard preachers preach the first three chapters and condemn people, and Paul was saying, first three chapters of Romans is letting you know that you need a Savior.
1: That's right.
3: It's not telling you that you got to do that to be saved. You need a Savior because you can't do it. And then 4-8 is the application of grace.
1: Yeah.
3: It's just absolutely one of my favorite scriptures. In fact, when God led me into grace, he told me to turn to chapter 5, chapter 1. It says, "Therefore, having been justified by faith, we have peace with God through our Lord Jesus Christ, through whom also we have access by faith into the grace in which we stand, and we rejoice in hope of the glory of God." So what God is saying there is that he's not mad with you anymore.
1: Yeah.
3: He's justified you. He have peace with you. He have peace because of what Jesus Christ have done for you. So he's not angry with you. I remember when we talk about here at Key Life, one of the things that Matthew says is God's not angry with you anymore.
1: Yeah.
3: He's not angry with you. His anger has been taken out on Jesus, and his love have been released on you. And so that's what Romans
1: says. That is so freeing. It really is.
3: It is. And then verses 3 in there says, "So now you can understand, you can glory in tribulations, knowing that tribulations produces perseverance, and perseverance is character, and character hope. And hope does not disappoint, because the love of God has poured out in our hearts by the Holy Spirit." In other words, that when you're going through trouble, don't ever say God's mad with you. He's helping you to develop character and strength and power to be able to take care of the next level that you are going through.
1: Do you think that, you know, and this is major, this is not a little thing, but you and I both know, we've both been pastors for 100 years, but you know, the first thing that happens when something bad happens to somebody we love in our church,
3: mm-hmm.
1: the first thing they say is, "What did I do wrong?"
3: Right.
1: And, you know, there is the Hebrews passage of a father who disciplines a child out of love. But most of the time, that's not it.
3: Not it at all. And discipline with God is not the same discipline
1: that's right.
3: that we think of.
1: Yeah.
3: We think of discipline. We pull out our belts and put people in the corner. God doesn't discipline that way. God disciplines with love.
1: Right.
3: And a no to God. Sometimes when you want God to give it, this is an example. You want God to give you a promotion and you don't get the promotion, you know, and you saying, "Well, what did I do?" Well, God may be saving you for a better promotion. So you have taken it at negative that God said no, but then the people that told you no, see how you are responding and put you in a better position because you knew how to go through that, you know.
1: That's true.
3: Yeah. So now God disciplines a whole different way. And then Romans 9-11 is Israel rejection of grace. You know, Israel just, Paul says, "I wish that Israel might be saved. They have a zeal of God, but not according to knowledge."
1: But it's not forever.
3: Yeah.
1: He says that too.
3: Yes, he does. Yes, he does. And then 12 and 16, which everybody likes to quote, "I beseech ye therefore, brethren, by the mercies of God, that you present your bodies a living sacrifice, holy and acceptable unto God." Paul is teaching here how you should live now that you're walking in grace.
1: Yeah.
3: Just Romans, that was a brief.
1: Oh, that's good. Well, having written a commentary, I suspect you could spend a couple of hours just introducing us to Romans.
3: Yeah, a couple of days.
1: It's like an onion, isn't it?
3: Yes.
1: You take the first part off, and then it goes deeper and deeper and deeper.
3: Mm.
1: And like an onion, when you get Romans and you start digging, it brings tears to your eyes.
3: Oh, that's good. That's good. It really does. I would encourage you, first of all, if you haven't purchased our book, to do so, so that you can walk through Romans and really see the love of God.
1: Now, give us the title of the book. It's not that creative, frankly.
3: Yeah, it's called Grace, the Real Good News of the Gospel.
1: Yeah.
3: And you actually can write to Key Life and pick it up from Key Life.
1: That's true. Listen, so you've been to Rome with somebody who's been there and loves Paul and his ministry when he was there. And the book of Romans is so often the place where Christians get confused rather than freed.
3: Yeah.
1: And it was designed to make you free, to remind you that God's not angry at you, to tell you that you are not just forgiven for your popcorn sins, but for all of them.
3: Yes.
1: And forever.
3: Yes, past, present, and future.
1: That's true. I'm going to call you and say, could we go over that Romans program again? Because Luther said we have to preach the gospel to each other or we will become discouraged. And Satan is the discourager of discouragers. You think about that. Amen.
2: Thank you, Steve and Jerry. If you're just joining us, Jerry is bringing us a special survey of Paul, his writings, and his travels. 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And tomorrow, we'll travel with Steve and Jerry to the city of Corinth. 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
1: Empowered by praise, you will experience power in praising and thanking and blessing the Lord as a lifestyle. 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God bless.
2: Remember Cain and Abel from the first pages of the Bible? 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Here's Dr. Michael Youssef with a word about faith.
3: I have a hunch that Cain's sacrifice probably was greater than Abel's. Cain's sacrifice probably been more generous than that of Abel's. You say, well, what's the difference? Why would God accept Abel's sacrifice, but he rejects Cain's? The difference is very simple, and it is this. Abel sacrificed in obedience. And that's, beloved, what faith is all about. He gave to God what God wanted, not what he wanted to give God.
2: Thank you for joining Dr. Michael Youssef for today's life-changing episode of Leading the Way Audio. 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But beyond the workplace and the athletic field, imagine being chosen by God Himself to be in the Bible's Hall of Fame. Servants standing out in the eyes of the Father. Well, today, Dr. Michael Youssef continues his series called They Were Just Like Us. He's looking at God's list of men and women, people who were just like us, and yet listed in what we often call the Faith Hall of Fame. Listen along as Dr. Michael Youssef begins today's Leading the Way.
3: We have begun a series of messages entitled They Were Just Like Us, with the list in the Epistle to the Hebrews, where through the years have become known as Faith Hall of Fame. Hebrews chapter 11, as we continue in the series of messages, they were just like us in every way. By faith, Abel offered God a better sacrifice than Cain did. By faith, he was commended as a righteous man when God spoke well of his offering. And by faith, he still speaks, even though he's dead. Father, in the name of Jesus, I pray that you open our eyes, our hearts, and our minds to comprehend this one and only sermon that has been preached by this man thousands and thousands of years ago. I pray this in Jesus' name. Amen. The question people have asked for the ages is this: how did Abel know what sacrifice that is acceptable to God, and why didn't Cain? And that's a great question. It really is. And the answer is this. It's very simple, but don't miss it. I want you to listen to me carefully. The answer is simple. When Adam and Eve rebelled against God, disobeyed God, and then they tried to run away from God, and God caught up with them, before God threw them out of the Garden of Eden, he basically slain an innocent lamb, shed the blood of that lamb, and gave them a covering for their nakedness. And from that moment on, Adam and Eve wanted to obey God. They understood several things about their sin. God wanted them to know that their sin is costly. God wanted them to know that an innocent blood had to be shed for the payment of their sins. God wanted them to know that sin has to be redeemed by the shedding of blood. Of course, God was painting a picture for the future of the coming of the most innocent Lamb of all, the Lamb of God who takes away the sin of the world, the Lord Jesus Christ, and the shedding of His own blood on the cross of Calvary, so that whomsoever may come to Him may receive salvation, may receive forgiveness, may receive peace and joy. And there is no doubt that Adam and Eve learned that very important lesson of the shedding of a blood of a lamb as the only acceptable way to come to a holy and righteous God. And they taught this to their children as the only acceptable form of worship. And later on, of course, in the days of Moses, that was institutionalized, and the shedding of a lamb and the Day of Atonement and the rest of it. Adam and Eve's boys, Cain and Abel, no doubt have watched their parents worshiping God, God's way. Their boys, Cain and Abel, must have watched their parents obeying God this time, God's way. These two boys watched how mom and dad were now more anxious to obey God, to serve God, to please God, God's way, not their own way. And so one of the two sons, Abel, decided to follow mom and dad's example of godliness, of obedience. But Cain decided that he is going to worship God his own way. That he's going to come to God in his own terms. Today, the descendants of Cain are all those who think that all the roads lead to God. Those who think that all religions are the same. All those who think that they don't have to obey the Word of God in order to be acceptable to God. All those who feel that they don't have to accept Jesus as the only Savior of their life in order to make it to heaven. All the descendants of Cain are those who think that they can live their life any which way they want to, and as long as they're not committing so-called big sins, they will be all right. They're the descendants of Cain. And the reason Abel was highly commended in the New Testament, the reason why Abel was praised in the New Testament, the reason why the example of Abel has been living for thousands and thousands and thousands of years is because he wanted to express his faith in God in complete obedience. He wanted to obey God fully. He wanted to come to God God's way. He wanted to come to God on God's terms. He wanted to come to God God's way. And that is why Hebrews chapter 11 verse 4 said, by faith, not by feelings, which dominates our culture, and not by fancy, not by fear, no, by faith, Abel, by faith. In the last message, you saw that biblical faith only expresses itself in obedience to God, total obedience. But you need to understand something here that is of vital importance. Abel was not perfect. There's some people probably get this image that Abel was a kind of a goody-two-shoes kid and Cain was a wild boy. Listen, Abel was not different from Cain. I'm going to explain to you in a minute. Because both of them were born, both Cain and Abel, they were born after sin has entered into the heart of their parents, Adam and Eve. And therefore, they were conceived like all of us by sin, are born with sin. Both had the same sin nature. Both had the same inclination towards sinning and going their own way. Both had the same limitations. Both knew what is the right way and what is the wrong way. And since faith comes by hearing, Abel believed the teaching of mom and dad and obeyed God, but Cain didn't. That's another important thing that I don't want you to miss. There is nothing intrinsically wrong with offering God the grains and the fruit. The Bible said, Abel came and offered a lamb, shed a lamb's blood, offered a sacrifice to God, and God accepted that. But then Cain was offering fruit, and he was offering grains. There is nothing that is intrinsically wrong with the grains, because later on, when God communicated his law to Moses, among other things, there is what they call grain offering. Grain offering. So there's nothing wrong with the gift itself. In fact, I have a hunch that Cain's sacrifice probably was greater than Abel's. I have a hunch that Cain's sacrifice possibly was more expensive than that of Abel's. I just think possibly Cain's sacrifice may have been more impressive than that of Abel's. Cain's sacrifice possibly have been more in abundance. Cain's sacrifice probably been more generous than that of Abel's. You say, well, what's the difference? Why would God accept Abel's sacrifice, but he rejects Cain's? The difference is very simple, and it is this. Abel sacrificed in obedience. And that's, beloved, what faith is all about. He gave to God what God wanted, not what he wanted to give God. Yes. An epistle of Jude, one chapter, and there in verse 11, he talks about the way of Cain. He said, what is the way of Cain that the epistle of Jude talks about? It is the way of self-will. It is the way of religious hypocrisy. It is the way of dead rituals. It is the way of self-pleasing. It is the way of playing God. It is the way that represented in dead religion. Cain's way represented empty religious activities. Cain's way represented religious fanaticism. And it is not surprising, my beloved friends, that both Abel and the Lord Jesus Christ were both killed by religious fanatics. Religious fanaticism has been killing Christian believers all over the world. Recently, we got an email from a representative of Leading the Way in a country in which I will not mention. He told us that a pastor, and all pastors in that church are all underground, a pastor came home, found his wife strangled to death by religious fanatics. You see, God's way is not religious fanaticism. God's way is obedience to the living God through his Son, the Lord Jesus Christ, and that's it. So the question that each of us must ask is this: Lord, am I obeying you fully? Lord, am I obeying your word? Lord, am I obeying your command? Lord, am I obeying your instructions? Lord, am I walking by faith or am I walking by sight? Are my eyes fixed on eternity or am I living for today? They were just like us. Abel was like us. He had all the weaknesses and the frailties and the failures of all of us. But I have no doubt that Abel was just as sinful as his brother Cain. Maybe even more so. Cain probably would be the kind of guy who would be described as a good man today by our standards. Cain probably was a likable guy, probably more likable than Abel. I mean, he was the fun of the party. Probably he was the kind of guy who was on everyone's cocktail invitation list. Cain probably would be the kind of guy who was amiable. Cain probably was the kind of guy who was admired. He was a go-getter. He was an initiator. Oh, he was the fun guy. Cain probably was the kind of guy who was a philanthropist. Remember I told you in the last message that you can sacrifice without obedience, but you cannot obey without sacrificing? You see, It's right here. He would be probably the kind of guy who would give money to save the environment. He would probably be the kind of guy who would give money to save the endangered species. And who knows? Now, I have no evidence of this, but I get this picture of this guy. Because after he killed his brother, the Bible said he went out and built a city. Man, he was the urban dude before they ever existed. That was Cain. But these are not necessarily the qualities that God is looking for. God looked down and he saw faith that expressed itself in obedience. And he says, Abel is my man. Listen carefully, please. You know, and I know, and if you don't know, I hope you know now, that you can never come to God through works. All of your works, all of my works will never get us to God. Only faith and grace of God bring us to God. But having come to God, the Bible said, now, prove your love for God by obeying Him. And that obedience made Abel to be an effective witness for God. For how long? All of history. Thousands of years. Although he was cut down by his envious and angry brother in his prime while he was still young. Although he did not have children to carry his name, although he did not have a monument that people can visit and remember him by, although he did not leave a legacy for people to remember him with, although he did not leave a fortune for his children and grandchildren to spend, although he did not leave a dynasty to enshrine him, although he was cut down in his prime, oh, but the God who sees the very secrets of our hearts, the God who knows all things, he made sure that this man's obedience is testifying to him for history, all of history. God made sure that this man's obedience of faith is reserved for all the ages to hear. This man's faith was made sure by God that his sacrifice of faith is enduring all the time. Amen. Although Abel has been dead for thousands and thousands and thousands of years, the Bible said he still preaches. He still speaks. His one and only sermon that he's ever preached has been proclaimed all the world over. His testimony is living in the hearts of millions of people for thousands of years. His example of obedience inspired millions of people for thousands of years. His life of faith has encouraged millions of people for thousands of years. His sacrificial love for his Lord is enshrined in a testimony for all ages. Though he's dead, he still speaks. And he still preaches that same sermon, three-point sermon. What's Abel's three-point sermon? Here they are. You can take it and you can preach it and you don't have to give him credit. That man can come to God only by faith, not by works. That man must accept God's revelation and not his own wisdom to be saved. And thirdly, that obedience is rewarded and rebellion is judged. I think that's a great 3 points, aren't you? And as you know, I love to give illustrations, whether it be from history or biography, whatever it may be. As I was thinking, at least there were half a dozen examples from biographies that I have read through the years of the great men and women of God were going through my head. Which one do I use to illustrate my point here today? Here's on my computer, popped up, an email. Right there on my screen, of live, today, example of obedience of faith. And as I read that email, I must confess to you, I wept, and then I said, I wonder whether I can share this with you. I asked that person's permission to share it with you. I'm going to read to you parts of that email to encourage you. As I listened to your sermon this morning, I knew that I was getting an answer to two prayers that I have been putting before the Lord for a long time. The first

0: spoke it to my heart. And I do so to encourage you. So I called the people at Leading the Way today and asked them, what is the cost of the production, just the production, for just one Arabic program for a year? It would be my great privilege to underwrite that so that the message can go to the persecuted church. The longer I walk with the Lord, the more I see how much we, in all our comfort, need to grow from their faith and the faith of those saints. It is sweet of the Lord to let me have that amount in my savings. Listen to me very carefully, please. I did not read this to you in order to send you on a guilt trip. I read this for a reason. I want to show you that obedient faith is alive and well in this church. And I don't know what God is calling you to do. I don't know what you've been closing your ears to the Lord about. I don't know what you're dragging your feet in. I don't know what God is saying to you, but God is speaking to you. To some of you who have never committed your life to Jesus Christ, He may be calling you to come and receive Him as the Savior of your Lord. You may come and surrender your pride and make Him the Savior and Lord of your life. For those of you who know the Lord, God may be speaking to you about something. Whether to be able to open your mouth for the first time and testify to your salvation, His salvation through you. Whatever it may be, you know it, I don't know it. I know what God says to me. And I know the times when I drag my heels. And I know you do. Whatever He is saying to you today, say, Lord, I want to walk of faith. I want to be obedient. I don't want to just to go around saying I'm a Christian and I'm a Christian. I want to prove my Christianity by my obedience to your command in my life. Father, it is impossible for us to do anything that will even come close to the incredible sacrifice that you, Father, made when you looked down upon that cross and saw your Son bleeding to death in order that He may satisfy your justice in order that He may pay for the consequences of my sin. He took my cross. He took my pain on that cross. And so, Father, I now come to you with these your people. And we cry to you for one thing. For those of us who are in disobedience, break us that we may become obedient. For I pray that in the mighty name of Jesus. Amen.
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0: Food every day for Elijah and the woman and her family, for the jar of flour was not used up, and the jug of oil did not run dry, in keeping with the word of the Lord. This is Max Lucado. Each day, Elijah, the widow, and her son gathered around a table and had a miracle for a meal. Heaven's delivery system continued as long as the trio needed it. Jesus spoke of God's faithful generosity. But if God so clothes the grass of the field, which today is alive and tomorrow is thrown into the oven, will he not much more clothe you? You aren't one scoop away from empty. It's not just you and your depleted energy. It's not just you and your concerns. You don't face the assignment alone. If it's God's will, it's God's bill.
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3: So notice what's happening in verses 20 to 22. Notice it's a call for faith. Where there's faith, there's hope. Loved ones, you got to hear this right now, okay? Some of you walked into discouraged. It happens to me too. The more we saturate our lives with the promises of God, the more we fill our minds with the truth of the perfect, perfectly kept promises, the more we saturate our lives with the promises of God, the more faith and hope we have, the more reason we will carry on for the greatest purpose ever.

0: Hi, friends, and welcome to Live in the Light. I'm your host, Craig Turnbull. We're so glad you're here today. And we also get to welcome Pastor Robbie to our studio as well. Robbie, welcome.
1: Thank you. And again, the blessing of being a part of this ministry here at Live in the Light, and the blessing to have listeners like you who are tuning in. And let me just remind you too, this ministry is only possible through your support. We just want to be honest with you and also to say we love the encouragement that comes in. That's such an encouragement to our team. But again, the reality is maybe the Lord, the Holy Spirit, even today is leading you to say, you know what, I've been listening for a while. And I've been blessed by this. God is teaching me and growing me, and I want to give back today. We want to make sure we give you opportunities to respond to God's leading in this way. So even just pausing just for a second, just Holy Spirit, would you speak to our listeners? And would you encourage them if they want to be a part again of the team here at Live in the Light to see many people impacted by the gospel of Jesus Christ, which is so needed in our day. So we are privileged to bring this to you, but again, we can't do it without you. So Craig, I know we're finishing up in Haggai in the last message, and we're thrilled to do that, and so you can lead us into today's word.
0: Yep, and I'll just remind you listeners that if you would like to reach out and get a hold of us, you can go ahead and do so through our website at liveinthelight.ca or through our phone lines at 1-844-22-LIGHT. That's 22LIGHT. All right, as Robbie said, we are closing out with this final message in Haggai. We're in Haggai chapter 2 with a message entitled The Promise of Power and the Power of Promise. Here now is Pastor Robbie.
1: 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And I'm encouraged by this, and I pray you will be too. 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So just by way of recap, maybe you're with us for the first time within this series, but also just those of us remembering where we've been. And Haggai chapter 1, the Lord breaks into the hearts of his people and he says, listen, enough with the fancy houses already. Enough with all your self-luxury and self-indulgence. How come your houses are all fixed up with such fanciness, but my house lies in ruins? He's like, what's up with that? You may not say exactly like that, but Haggai's raised up and Haggai's pretty fired up and he's giving a stern kind of rebuke to the people there. But the point is, he's like, listen. If you're my people, you can't spend all your time and money on yourself. That doesn't make any sense. If you're really people of the Lord's house and the temple, people of his kingdom, the priority of your life should be then seek first the kingdom and his righteousness. And that's our application from Haggai chapter 1. You can't spend all your time and money on yourself. I mean, that's just inconsistent with a proper biblical understanding of following the Lord Jesus Christ. And you think, well, the Old Testament and building the temple, and how about us right now? Well, us in the new covenant, we're seeking to build a kingdom, being part of the kingdom. Seek first the kingdom. But furthermore, I love the unity of the Bible. It's so awesome. First Peter 2, but you are living stones, chosen and precious in the sight of God, and you are being built into a spiritual house. Isn't that awesome? You're alive in Christ. You are a stone that's alive. You are a living stone, and put together, we're being made up into the spiritual house of God because we're chosen and precious in him. Listen, if you're a living stone, your life should prove that you are a living stone. Your life should look like that you are part of the house that God is building. You can't just sit there yawning all the time and building your own little palaces. No. It must be seen from our lives that we are seeking first his kingdom. In Haggai chapter 2, the people start to rebuild. They're obedient, but they become discouraged. The temple they're rebuilding is not nearly as big as the original. The opposition comes in and they're tempted to give up. They're like, what's the point? Why should we bother? And the Lord steps in Haggai chapter 2, and he says through Haggai, he says, my people, listen, my spirit is with you. I'm 100% sovereign. All the money is mine, he says. And I promise you, God says, I promise you, your best days are to come. What's our application from Haggai chapter 2 in that text? Here's our application. In Christ, we have the Holy Spirit. He's in us. Our God is 100% sovereign. Our God owns everything across this earth and the universe. And in Jesus Christ, Our best days are ahead of us, 100% guaranteed. So put that in your spiritual pipe and smoke it, all right? That's the key we're learning right now. The truth that we have the promises in the Lord Jesus Christ. And then in the next portion of Haggai chapter 2, God addresses the heart of his people. And he comes in with a stern word. He said, listen, if your hearts are polluted, everything's polluted. If your hearts are polluted, your worship is polluted. Your service is polluted. Even your farming, your work, your agricultural work is polluted, God says. And so the command to repent and cleanse yourself that you might be used to see the powerful blessing of the Lord. What's our application? Our application for that passage is profound and powerful. We must take repentance so seriously. I mean, even last week, man, the Lord showed up so powerfully among us. And as I was preaching this, I was so personally broken because as you're going through and you sense God's presence and the fear of the Lord and his holiness even surrounding us. And as I'm preaching, I'm broken because I'm like, wow, God, this is evidently so important to you. The church of purity is so close to your heart. The lives going for holiness is so serious to you, God. It breaks me as I'm preaching in last weekend to sense the Lord saying, I am in this. I am in this. I am so much about this that my church would not be arrogant, that my church would not be filled with sin, that my church would not sit there and walk around and pray, but humble themselves and pray and pursue brokenness and love me with all they have for all I've done for them. It's an amazing moment of waking up to see again the fresh anointing of the Lord upon his church and where he places that anointing. On a church that is broken and contrite and trembling at his word. God loves holiness. And this now takes us to our final passage today. Haggai's final oracle or sermon. And he provides a massive message of tremendous encouragement. And what a great passage we end our year on as well. Again, the promise of power and the power of promise. Some of you have questions. Let's get those answered by God's word. Haggai chapter 2, verse 20. The word of the Lord came a second time to Haggai on the 24th day of the month. So that's the same day as verse 10, December 18th, 520 BC. So God speaks to Haggai two sermons in one day. Speak to Zerubbabel, governor of Judah, saying, I love this. I'm about to shake the heavens and the earth. I'm about to overthrow the throne of the kingdoms. I'm about to destroy the strength of the kingdoms of the nations. And I'm going to overthrow the chariots and their riders. And the horses and the riders, they shall go down, every one by the sword of his brother. On that day, declares the Lord of hosts, I will take you, O Zerubbabel, my servant, the son of Shealtiel, declares the Lord, and I will make you like a signet ring. For I have chosen you, declares the Lord of hosts. Let's get started then without further delay. Point number one, as we know already, but let's write it down or be aware of it even more. Here we see the promise of power. The promise of power, go Lord. I had to put that in. Go Lord. Go Lord. Every weekend, almost every weekend when I'm getting ready to come to church on Saturday, whatever family members are around the house, I go up to them. I say, hey, Bliss, our youngest, go Lord. She's like, go Lord, Dad. Hey, Sadie, go Lord. Go Lord. Aiden, Kale, go Lord. Hey, sweet Jilly, go Lord. And they all say, go Lord. Why? Because here's what Dad knows and here's what the family knows. Unless the Lord shows up, nothing's going to happen. Unless it's God's power, it's all going to be vain. Unless the Lord decides to move, it's futile. We need the Lord to show up in his power. And this was the same in Haggai's day as well. So notice what's happening in verses 20 to 22. Notice it's a call for faith. And why is it a call for faith? Where there's faith, there's hope. Loved ones, you got to hear this right now, okay? Some of you walked in discouraged. It happens to me too. Some of you are really struggling. Some of you just can't really see the fight for joy happening right now. Listen to this. The more we saturate our lives with the promises of God, the more we fill our minds with the truth of the perfectly kept promises, the more we saturate our lives with the promises of God, the more faith and hope we have, the more reason we will carry on for the greatest purpose ever. So a way to illustrate this is summertime. So just imagine a steak marinating. Yeah, sounds good. And the longer a steak marinates, the more flavor and more glorious it becomes once eaten, humanly speaking. The more we marinate ourselves in the hope and the promises of the Lord, despite a world of perpetual disappointment and heartache, as we dwell on the promises of God and let them seep into our souls, then more and more we taste and see that the Lord is good. The more and more we will have glad songs of salvation. The more and more we will look up and understand He is worthy and He is awesome and He is so beautiful in our eyes. This is why we must dwell on the powerful promises of the Lord that He gives to us. Again, this is the purpose of Haggai 2. So loved ones, man, soak up the certainty today. Soak up the certainty. God's not fooling around. He's making promises, and it's a promise of power we see here today. So notice the language in our verses of God's power. Notice God says, I will shake, I will overthrow, I will destroy, I will overthrow again. My personal favorite, verse 22, regarding the enemies of God, they're going down, man. You're going down, the text says right there. Notice the totality of God's power. This isn't God like, well, I hope to shake them up a little bit if I can muster up enough strength. No, no, no. This is absolutely certain and decisive. The certainty of God's authority, church, listen. The certainty of God's supremacy, hear that. Notice too, all throughout this passage, look carefully, the Lord is active. His people are passive. The Lord is the active agent. His people are called to wait and to watch. The Lord is the warrior. As the Bible often says, I will fight for you. You only have to be silent and wait and watch the incredible glory of the Lord display His perfect power and justice. The Lord is promising power will come. In my personal readings in recent days and weeks, I've been in Revelation, among other places. And in Revelation 19, the incredible chapter of the return. You want to talk about a promise of power? Promise of power, Revelation 19, it says that Jesus Christ will come riding on a white horse. The purity, the majesty, the perfection of our Savior Jesus. The Bible says He will come, He will judge and make war. This isn't your fluffy teddy bear Jesus that some people want to talk about all the time, man. Like He is coming and He's going to judge and He's going to make war. The Bible says He has eyes like a flame of fire. He has a robe dipped in blood, and the name by which He's called is the Word of God. He comes with the armies of heaven, also riding on horses, and from His mouth comes a sharp sword. He is coming to strike the nations, the text says, to rule them with a rod of iron and to tread them with the fury of His wrath. This is the promise of the power. And church, listen, church, He's coming. Like one day soon, this is going to happen. One day soon, this is going to happen. Jesus Christ coming in His glory. And that's why also in the book of Revelation, in Revelation chapter 1, speaks of Christ in another incredible passage of Christ's glory. It says, when people see Him coming who do not belong to Him, they will wail at His account. They will mourn over His coming, because at that moment they will realize He is the King of kings and Lord of lords, and I have rejected Him. I have not placed my faith in Him. I have hated Him. I'm dead. I weep at His sight. Because the moment He returns, that means I am toast because I have opposed Him with my life. Promise of power, man. It's an incredible, glorious promise of power. And I want you to see the allusions made in our text to different biblical events, like the conquering of Pharaoh in Egypt is referred to here. The overthrow of chariots and their riders, the text says. That reminds us of what He did with the Egyptians. The parting of the Red Sea. Remember, we always talk about the parting of the Red Sea. But that Red Sea came back in, man. Came by in by the voice of God. He does whatever He wants. He parted it miraculously and He brought it back in. He absolutely decimated the Egyptians in one of the greatest displays of power the world has ever seen. The same power that completely decimated Pharaoh and his army, this power will once again, listen, this once again will come and shake the nations. It will shake the nations. Our Lord is going to do that. He promises this power is coming. Oh, church, oh, church. So often we are so weak, so frail, so afraid, so intimidated by the world around us. And yet what we hear in Haggai and what we see in the rest of Scripture too, the same power that raised Jesus from the dead, defeating sin, death, and Satan, the same power that again opened the Red Sea and caused it to come back upon all the people, the same power that displays God's sovereignty across this earth, this supremely powerful God will soon return. He will soon return in perfect completion, in full judgment and justice. This power is coming. And that's why Jesus said, who's this for right now? That's why Jesus says, take heart. I have overcome the world. I have overcome the world. In John chapter 1, the light shines in the darkness. The darkness has not overcome it. Jesus Christ is the light of glory. Jesus Christ is absolutely awesome. Again, notice what's in our text. Notice the awesome power of God. Breathe it in, loved ones. Breathe it in. He says, I will shake the heavens and the earth. Who else can say that? Who else can say that? What can we shake? We can shake a salt shaker. That's all we can really shake. And God says, I will shake the heavens and the earth. Notice he says, I will overthrow the thrones of the kingdoms. I will overthrow the thrones, the mightiest leaders all throughout history, the mightiest, most powerful leaders of our day. They are but puppets in the hand of God. I like doing often a little puppet routine with our girls as they go to bed at night. Don't make fun of me. And there I am and just a little puppet and just going through and just whatever I want the puppet to do, it does. Whatever I want the puppet to say, it does. Whatever I want the puppet to make try. The girls love it, by the way. They love it. They're always trying to get me to do this. Whatever, I'm in complete control of the puppet. God is like that with every ruler, every kingdom, every throne upon this earth, man. He causes them to rise. He causes them to fall. He is sovereign over every single bit of it. He says, I will destroy the strength of the kingdoms. All the display of the strength by the world's superpowers, you add it up over history. All the power of all the world's superpowers, you add it all up and you put it against God. It's like God flicking an ant off his arm. See ya. It's like a rubber dinghy coming up against a tsunami. It's like an ice cube trying to withstand the heat of the sun. It's just not going to happen, man. Our God is so powerful. Our God is so glorious. Our God is so majestic. Our God is so wise. Our God is so sovereign. Our God is so awesome. So we're seeing this right now in Haggai 2. He's like, hey, people, I'm promising power. So wait, I just heard something. Wait, oh, the phone's ringing. It's for you. It's wisdom. Wisdom's calling. Wisdom said, pick it up, man. Because wisdom, Holy Spirit wants to say something to you right now. Holy Spirit is wisdom. It's like, listen. Are you picking up what I'm putting down? Here's what he's putting down. Psalm 20 right here. Take a look. Some trust in chariots and some in horses, but we trust in the name of the Lord our God, because they collapse and fall, but we rise and stand upright. See what's happening here? Wisdom says, hey, man, are you trusting in chariots and horses? If you are, you're dumb. My paraphrase, okay? Are you trusting in your car? Are you trusting in your paycheck? Are you trusting in your kids' sporting teams? Are you trusting in your obsession with food? Are you trusting in some kind of friendship more than the Lord? Are you trusting in some vacation this summer? Are you trusting in the things that, if you're trusting the things of this world, you and I then together are dumb. We're dumb. Because the Lord says you're trusting in that which will not last. But we trust in the name of the Lord our God. Again, the phone's for us. The phone's for you and me. And wisdom's like, are you getting it? If you trust in the world, it's not a good plan. It's not going to go great. But you trust in the Lord. Wow, you can't lose. Because the Lord is coming with his power. And the Lord is the one of eternal things. Trust in the Lord and his glory. And look at the end of verse 22. And the horses shall go down, everyone by the sword of his brother. Probably right there, an allusion to Gideon. Remember Gideon? Blow the trumpets, break the jars. And all of a sudden, the enemies, they just unfold on each other and kill each other. And this is what he's saying right here. He's like, listen, God is so sovereign. So if you're like me sometimes, look around the world and you're like, what is going on? And you can look in fear or you can look in different times and maybe feel faith. But listen, our world right now is insane. Like there's no logic. It's gone. Because again, when you remove the fear of God, you're left with yourself. You're left with yourself, man. Wisdom just goes. But here's what, in a moment, if you're fearful and you're walking in the world and you're, oh no, it's gonna happen. God, in a moment, he just does this. And the very logic of our world implodes upon itself and begins to destroy each other. That's already happening in our midst. It cannot survive because there's no foundation to it. There's no real life. There's no real wisdom. There's no Christ in it. So I'm telling you, this is a prophecy in the end, because God is sovereign. He's the king. He will cause, again, the idiocy of our world and Satan's schemes to implode upon one another and even destroy each other. That honestly gives us just incredible encouragement at the power and the reign and the wisdom and the sovereignty of our God. To reject the ways of Christ is to reject the ways of life. But the Lord has sent his promise of power. We sang even today, throwback song, Ancient of Days, so good. Every knee will bow and every tongue will confess that Jesus Christ is Lord. Love one, love one, love one, love one. Again, receive the promise of power. Go, Lord. Amen, church. Go, Lord, man. It's going to happen. That takes us to point number two. The power of promise. I wrote down, yes, Lord. The power of promise. Yes, Lord. Yes, Lord. The promises you are making to us. Look at verse 23 now. On that day, that is most likely a reference to the day of the Lord, the day of judgment, the day of wrath. On that day, declares the Lord of hosts, I will take you, O Zerubbabel, my servant, the son of Shealtiel, declares the Lord, and make you like a signet ring, for I have chosen you, declares the Lord of hosts. Now, notice this in the text. Notice throughout this oracle or this sermon, it's addressed to Zerubbabel throughout. But notice that Zerubbabel is called in verse 21, the governor of Judah. Now, notice in verse 23, he is called something different. He is called the son of Shealtiel. Now, why is that significant? Here's why. Because the son of Shealtiel signifies his Davidic ancestry. Now we see the multiple layers of fulfillment. This is referring to Zerubbabel comes after the line of David, and we know the Messiah comes from the line of David as well. There's a promise being made to Zerubbabel, but there's a greater promise being made and fulfillment to one who will come after him. We look at the phrase in our verse 23 too, signet ring. I will make you like a signet ring. What's that all about? The signet ring was an incredible sign of royal authority, comparable to a crown or comparable to a scepter, let's say. The possessor of the signet ring had the power and the authority of the king himself. But once again, the fulfillment of this position could not end with Zerubbabel. It must go on. It must be ultimately fulfilled in someone else. And the only one who could ultimately fulfill this prophecy is the one and only beautiful Savior, Jesus Christ, the King of kings and the Lord of lords, the one who holds the keys to death and Hades, the Alpha and the Omega, the living water, the bread of life, the great I am, the true vine, the door. There's only one who is like that. And his name is the Lord Jesus Christ. So this is why then this phrase is so important, because in both genealogies that prove that Jesus Christ is the Son of God in Matthew 1 and Luke 3, this phrase is precisely mentioned. Look at the example of Matthew 1 here. And after the deportation to Babylon, Jeconiah was the father of Shealtiel, and Shealtiel was the father of Zerubbabel. Here we are. And Zerubbabel, the father of Abiud, and Abiud, and then we skip up it. It says, and Jacob, the father of Joseph, the husband of Mary. Here we go. All of history right here forms. And whom Jesus was born, who is called the Messiah, the Christ, the anointed one, the very son of God. That's why this is mentioned right here, because ultimately it points to the fulfillment that will come through Jesus Christ, the Lord. There is no one like him. Isn't it so true? All the promises of God find their yes in Jesus. Amen. All the promises. Hey, church, love him today. Oh, love him today. Wake up from your sleepiness. Love Jesus Christ. Press into him today. Do not wait. He is so worthy. There is none like him. I love that this book ends and this series ends and our year ends with the prophecy of Christ perfectly fulfilled in him. Just think, based on verse 23, I want you to notice three titles or three names that ultimately fulfilled in Christ. Look at Christ is the ultimate. You see my servant in verse 23, servant. The servant of the Lord in the book of Isaiah is the Messiah sent to do the will of God. Notice Christ is the royal sovereign of God who carries the signet ring. Jesus holds all authority of heaven and earth. Notice he says, and you are my chosen one. The supreme chosen one, again in verse 23, is the Son of God. Chosen to glorify his name. So just think of it this way. Zerubbabel called to rebuild the temple. That's amazing. But Jesus is the temple. Just think, we are called to serve the Lord. That's awesome. But Jesus Christ is the Lord. Just think, we are chosen to be children of God. Astounding. But only because Jesus Christ was the Lamb of God can we be chosen by God. Again, choose to praise his name right now where you are. Church, praise him. I'm not just honestly stop. Praise him. Thank him. Adore him. Love him. Look up and see him. Forget about your circumstances. Forget about the things around you. Forget about all your trinkets. Cast away your apathy. Smash your idols. Smash your idols for the sake and glory of Jesus Christ. Throw them down. Break them. Destroy them. Obliterate them for the sake and love of the Lord Jesus Christ. Who is worthy like our Lord? Who is awesome like our God? Who can come close like Jesus Christ the Lord? Who can you say has done more for you like this? And anyway, no one else compares. No one else even is close. Jesus Christ the Lord, worthy of our praise. Worthy of our praise. The power of the promise is found in Christ. I was writing a sermon this week, and I got to this point of the message, and I'm like, Lord, you know, like, here we are, and this, hey, God, I'm so thankful and excited, and God's working in my own heart. And where do you want me to go from here? I was just really sincere to stopping and praying and just going to wait on the Lord. I'm just saying, God, we can go in many different directions at this point, but just Holy Spirit, would you lead? Holy Spirit, I just want to hear from you. It took minutes and went by. Eventually sitting there, Lord, I just want to glorify you. I just want you to be honored. It's your will. And Father, I know your will is to glorify your Son. Holy Spirit, I know your main ministry is to glorify Jesus Christ. I just want Jesus to be glorified. So would you help me? Would you help me lead the people to bring you glory? And praying to him, and all of a sudden in my mind, Revelation 4 and 5 flashed across my mind and my heart leapt at the same time. I thought, throne room. Revelation 4 and 5, worthy is the Lamb. And I decided, the Lord decided that I'm going to read this chapter for you in its full. Revelation chapter 5, you want to turn there, you can. You don't have to. I just asked that you would listen. You want to talk about a promise of power? You want to talk about the power of a promise? This is all wrapped up right here. Listen, loved ones, as we read Revelation chapter 5, I want you to look for three things only found in Jesus Christ. I want you to look for his anointing. I want you to look for his authority. And then I want you to see the adoration that comes to him from all who are remotely close to what's happening in this throne room right here. Revelation chapter 5. This will take a couple minutes. It's worth it. Then I saw in the right hand of him who was seated on the throne a scroll. And within on the back, the seal of seven seals. Loved ones, I believe the scroll is the title deed for the earth. You could say the scroll is that which allows the plans of God to operate. Only one who is worthy to open up, has the authority to open up the title deed for the earth and the very plans of God for the rest of history. Only one who is worthy can open this. If you look at verse 2, and I saw a mighty angel proclaiming with a loud voice, this is going to happen. Just imagine, who is worthy to open the scroll and break its seals? Who is worth? Who has the worth-ship? Who is worthy? Verse 3, and no one in heaven or on earth or under the earth was able to open the scroll or look into it. This is a disaster, because if no one can open it, then God's plans can't be fulfilled. God's glory again won't be displayed again in the way that he has planned out. But then I began to weep, John says. Weep loudly, I bet you did. Weep loudly, because no one was found worthy. No one could open the scroll. We don't have any hope. It's all been lost. We're not going to see this. No one can even look into it. Verse 5. One of the elders said to me, weep no more. What a moment that is. Weep no more. Behold, the lion of the tribe of Judah.
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